0: Bryant's legacy will live on forever here at Nebraska, the forever voice of the Huskers, Greg Sharp. 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
1: Thank you, Kyle, so much. Go Big Red. Let's have a great season.
0: Love it. Amy Sharp joining us here in studio, back with more of the show after this. 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
1: 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Welcome back to Sports Nightly with Kyle Crooks. I'm Jessica Cootey. What a fantastic conversation. Love Amy so much. She's just such a ray of sunshine.
0: Yeah.
1: Ray, like she walks into a room, it's a ray of bright light.
0: We had her at the Iowa game last year. I think I could show this too. I have them. Hold on one second.
1: Okay.
0: I have them right here. So if people remember the Iowa game, there's a TikTok video that's out there. My charts flew out the window.
1: Oh, yes.
0: So I have, Amy had these in the works for a long time. It's a block. And what it says on it, the Great Chart Escape, November 28th, 2025.
1: Oh, that's
0: they're
1: awesome.
0: They're paperweights. There's four of them in here, or three of them in here.
1: That is amazing.
0: And she handed them to me today. And now I have paperweights. Because that's not the only time my charts almost flew out of the, like,
1: yeah,
0: after
1: you had,
0: the block
1: you had a couple
0: punt,
1: of scares.
0: Block punt, Michigan State, we had posted that clip or whatever to my TikTok. And if you watch after the play, my charts again almost fly out and Ben had to reach over and tackle.
1: Your face was...
0: I was actually particularly calm. I think that's what goes into the memorization and the work during the week, that it's like if a coach, you took away their play sheet, they could still call the offense. That's sort of how I felt, but it was... We had somebody who was shadowing me that day, Camden... Ben, they all got up and they got the charts in record time. But Amy had these in the works and she created three paperweights for me.
1: So you're going to carry those in your backpack?
0: Yeah, I got to put them in the case now. And we have two charts.
1: Well, I was going to say, because depending on how heavy they are, they might make your bag go over 50 pounds.
0: I know. Well, good thing for charters, they don't really weigh you, or that doesn't matter.
1: I guess more for baseball season, maybe.
0: That's true. The problem is Memorial Stadium is just a wind tunnel.
1: Yeah.
0: So that's the issue, is Memorial Stadium is just, it's the wind is always coming into the booth and everything just flies all over the place. So these are, I was going to buy something on Amazon to get like a paperweight because it was a true issue. And now it's solved because Amy created those and she dropped two charts off Greg's football spotting charts from last year that were going to hang up in the booth.
1: Oh, that's amazing. So again, if we talked a little bit about this last night, but you can learn more information on Huskers.com, but they're going to be given tours
0: to see the booth.
1: And so they're doing some decorative, I guess, planning in there.
0: Yeah.
1: Hanging some new stuff. I tried very hard to get them to hang a picture of you and Sonny, and I don't think that made the cut.
0: No. That's a shame. I think less pictures of me, more of Sonny, the better.
1: I would rather it be Sonny and you than me and you.
0: Yeah, I would agree with that. I have a picture of Sonny in my office. Maybe they can use that. By the way, I do want to mention this. We have the link to donate to Greg's scholarship that Cassidy of our social, she's going to put on all of our socials. So if you have anything to give, they got to get to the 50,000 marker to make it reciprocal. So that means that it's a fund that continues forever. So if once you get to that $50,000 threshold, it puts them in a really good spot to officially become a scholarship that you can give out to students. So they're just hoping for more donations, and they've had some donations that have gotten them more than halfway. But if there's anything that you could help out with, Amy and the family, certainly be appreciative, and I know we all would here.
1: So again, all of that information going to be on our social media platforms. You can easily click on it and find it there, and we'll try to keep it up there for a little bit so it is easily findable. All right, got to get to a break. We are back to wrap up the show next. 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
1: 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And Hy-Vee, where there is a helpful smile in every aisle, Hy-Vee proudly supports the Huskers. All right, final couple minutes left here of Sports Nightly on this Wednesday night edition. We've got a big intern soiree tomorrow. So we're going to be having the new interns join us and introduce them to everybody. We're going to have a little maybe, I don't know, a little trivia action, which it's a good thing that you won't be able to make that because you're not very good at it. So nobody would probably want you on their team.
0: I have an event tomorrow that I've been summoned away. Coach Rule are meeting with FNBO and the great people over there, and we'll have some players do a little Q&A with Coach and get people up to speed on the season and training camp, and we're excited about it.
1: Should mention, once again, Matty Mills just decides to just not show up on a Wednesday, even though his segment is on a Wednesday. So it once again will be Throwback Thursday.
0: I just don't. You have a segment called Wendat Wednesday. The man had the gall yesterday to say I was in his shot at practice. And he doesn't show up for a segment.
1: So his final segment is moving from Wendat Wednesday once again.
0: To Wendat whenever.
1: To Thursday. Throwback Thursday.
0: Wendat Wednesday.
1: And we'll have Joke of the Week on Friday night. That was Kyle's request.
0: Yes.
1: I don't know if you're going to be able to follow up Pam or not.
0: Pam?
1: Do we know who's doing Joke of the Week this week? We'll have to figure that out.
0: Probably Matty Mills if he's here.
1: But nobody's going to be able to follow up Pam. So we appreciate Pam. But somebody's going to have to be able to carry the torch. So
0: it's going to be she had that one ready to go. She was ready from the jump.
1: All right, well, that's going to do it for us. Thanks, everybody, for helping out. We'll be back again tomorrow night for a full 2 hours of Sports Nightly. Have a great night.

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7: From the Platte Valley Bank Weather Center, I'm meteorologist Paul Trombley. Lows level off around 59 tonight under clear skies. Winds out of the east, 5 to 10 miles per hour. Bright sunshine expected again tomorrow. High temperatures reach up to 92. Lows around 61 tomorrow night. Sunny skies and dry Friday. Clouds on the increase by Saturday. Upper 90s Friday. Upper 80s by Saturday. Right now, 82.

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15: From the Platte Valley Bank Weather Center, I'm meteorologist Paul Trombley. Lows level off around 59 tonight under clear skies. Winds out of the east, 5 to 10 miles per hour. Bright sunshine expected again tomorrow. High temperatures reach up to 92. Lows around 61 tomorrow night. Sunny skies and dry Friday. Clouds on the increase by Saturday. Upper 90s Friday. Upper 80s by Saturday. Currently, it's 73 degrees.

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13: ABC News, I'm Dave Packer. The U.S. waged war in Iran is coming up on 7 months. It doesn't appear to be helping President Trump's popularity. ABC's Jonathan Carl.
14: A new poll showing his approval rating at just 33%, a record low. President Trump summoned reporters to check out his new White House helipad.
15: It looks pretty good.
14: He brushed off questions about whether peace talks with Iran will resume.
15: Maybe at some point, but right now, I think the situation is so good.
13: Officials say a Pennsylvania State Police helicopter and a small plane collided midair and crashed this evening. Two on board the copter, no word yet on injuries or fatalities. The State Department confirms 5 Americans killed in a helicopter crash in Kenya, cause unclear. The national debt reaching a staggering milestone, surpassing $40 trillion. Confirmed by ABC News, Prince Harry and his wife Meghan have decided to return to the United Kingdom, but they won't resume their roles as working members of the royal family. This is ABC News. There are new security measures in place after one teen was killed and another hurt in an abandoned New Orleans building.
16: All right, y'all, so this is the food court right here.
17: YouTube is filled with videos made by so-called urban explorers like Brennan Frederick walking through abandoned structures.
18: Anything can happen when you enter one of them buildings. It's a abandoned building for a reason.
17: On Saturday, a 17-year-old was killed when he fell from a staircase inside a vacant 45-story building in downtown New Orleans. Police Superintendent Ann Kirkpatrick.
19: We would call this an urban exploration, but it's a deadly one.
17: A second teen was hurt in that incident. Jim Ryan, ABC News.
13: 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It must be operated under the oversight of a trained supervisor. 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
24: From the Platte Valley Bank Weather Center, I'm meteorologist Paul Trombley. Lows level off around 59 tonight under clear skies. Winds out of the east, 5 to 10 miles per hour. Bright sunshine expected again tomorrow. High temperatures reach up to 92. Lows around 61 tomorrow night. Sunny skies and dry Friday. Clouds on the increase by Saturday. Upper 90s Friday. Upper 80s by Saturday. Currently 68.
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13: From the Platte Valley Bank Weather Center, I'm meteorologist Paul Trombley. Lows level off around 59 tonight under clear skies. Winds out of the east, 5 to 10 miles per hour. Bright sunshine expected again tomorrow. High temperatures reach up to 92. Lows around 61 tomorrow night. Sunny skies and dry Friday. Clouds on the increase by Saturday. Upper 90s Friday. Upper 80s by Saturday. Currently 68.
1: 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That's 844-2-McGraw.
14: Right to those phones we've been talking about. Danny and Rama, welcome to America at Night.
15: The you do know the whole purpose behind tax breaks, correct?
14: Sure. One pays less in taxes.
15: Well, no. I mean, if you entice a business to build in your town versus the next town over,
14: yes,
15: that business creates jobs, and the city or county, whatever it is,
14: yeah,
15: makes a lot more money on the broad tax base. It more than makes up for itself in the tax rates that they get.
14: Actually, I don't necessarily believe that, Danny. So let's take an imaginary town called Dannyville, and
15: okay,
14: you give a tax break to a widget, to somebody who sells widgets, okay?
15: Yeah.
14: And you give this person or this company a tax break to move their business into Dannyville, okay?
15: All right.
14: Great. All right, so now widget company moves into Dannyville, and they sell their widgets. And I go to the Dannyville widget store, and I buy a widget. And that you or me buys the widget. The company makes money. The company makes more money because they're paying less in taxes. And you get the revenue generated from that widget and that tax dollar, right? That's what you're saying, that's what you're saying, right? Right?
15: No, not at all. My widget factory,
14: yeah,
15: employs 1,000 people.
14: Okay, no. Hold on a second. There are widget factories and so on and so forth and whatever else. I get that. But let's just keep it with the Walmart example, okay? You pay Walmart money to come to your town. They sell a pair of pants, and therefore that pair of pants creates tax revenue for your town, okay?
15: Well, now, hold on. You're kind of oversimplifying. Let me explain. Everybody that works at Walmart, and Walmart's a great example because they employ, I don't know how many hundreds of thousands, if not millions of people.
14: Yes.
15: And each one of those people, they pay, if it's applicable,
14: yeah,
15: they pay state tax, they pay federal tax, and
14: sure,
15: then what's weird is they have money in their pockets, so when they go buy gas,
14: yes, yes,
15: and there's a state tax on that for schools,
14: yes, yes,
15: that
14: absolutely
15: money multiplies and multiplies. It's exponential.
14: Absolutely.
15: And it is worth a whole lot more than the tax incentive that was given.
14: Absolutely.
15: It actually breeds more taxes by giving the tax break.
14: I agree completely. Can I respond?
15: If anybody doesn't know that, then they don't know economics.
14: Can I respond?
15: Yes, sir, please.
14: Okay. Now,
15: it's
14: I was gonna buy that pair of pants. Okay? Now I buy it from Walmart instead of buying it from mom and pop's pants store that has been in that town for 50 years. You've just created an economic disincentive for a business that has already been there, because Walmart can charge less for that pair of pants because they're not paying as much in taxes. And so guess what? Now that mom and pop store has to go out of business. And so that worker is no longer working there. They were paying 401k, and they were paying a nice living wage. Now that worker has got to not working there and goes over to Walmart to make minimum wage. So while you created wealth for Walmart, you disincentivized the other businesses in that town, and you created an economic imbalance. And so your tax incentive here destroyed a business there. And so when you compare apples to apples, it turned out to be an economic disincentive. And while you're creating more taxes at Walmart, or more revenue in Walmart, you are lessening the other revenue from all the other towns. So the people who lived and died and went to church and gave to the Little League game and went to the Kiwanis Club, those businesses are dying because you picked Walmart as a winner. So now the TV store, the tire store, the pants store, the gardening store all goes out of business because you gave the tax breaks to Walmart.
15: Well, McGraw, you say that, but what's odd is that the tax revenue that is gained by all of the employees greatly outweighs the
14: but
15: mom
14: the
15: and
14: employee,
15: pop.
14: And but
15: I miss
14: the
15: mom and pop. But
14: look. That is happening in every single town that a Walmart comes into. Yeah, prices might drop, but the businesses. You're destroying the businesses that built that town in the first place. And so, go ahead.
15: And I'll make it quick.
14: Yeah.
15: Walmart cut out the middleman. They go direct to the supplier. They buy in bulk. They get it cheap. They sell it cheap. Okay. Mm-hmm. Now, here's what's really odd. If by that metric, you could say that Amazon or Temu or Temu, however you want to pronounce it, that nobody should sell anything online because they didn't spend the money for a brick and

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9: From the Platte Valley Bank Weather Center, I'm meteorologist Paul Trombley. Lows dip down to about 59 overnight under clear skies, southeast winds 5 to 10 miles per hour. Lots of sunshine outside again. Thursday, daytime highs approaching 92. Thursday night, lows level off around 61. Ample sunshine and dry Friday, clouds on the increase by Saturday. Upper 90s, Friday, upper 80s by Saturday. Right now, it's 66 degrees.
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11: All right, phone number is 1-844-2-McGraw, 1-844-262-4729. We're having a hard time trying to find our guest, the agricultural secretary from Texas, so we'll try and get him on the line. Stay right there. We'll check in with him. So it's you and me till we find him. And then, of course, next hour we're going to talk about this new book about gerontocracy, which is about seniors running the world, monopolizing the world. They hold all the power. They hold all the wealth. All the policies are directed to take care of the seniors in this country. Seniors like President Trump, President Biden, Mitch McConnell, they stay way past their prime. And so that's what we're going to talk about next hour with a new book that's out. There's some interesting news out today. Let's get to some of this news. And that is, one is all this talk about vaccines. There's an experimental mRNA vaccine, when combined with other drugs, allow people with melanoma to live longer and cancer-free, according to drug makers Merck and Moderna, they said today. I had a coach back in the day die of melanoma. So that's a real thing. And I've had doctors tell me that with all the years of playing outside and running around, you know, there's nothing wrong with when you go to the beach, keep your shirt on for lots of reasons, but mostly to stay out of the sun. This mRNA technology, which was instrumental in the rapid development of COVID, which garnered all sorts of controversy. And now, right, you had the story a couple weeks ago that the mRNA technology is good for the flu vaccine. And now the mRNA technology is good for experimental drug combination to lower melanoma rates. This could speed the flexibility to the decades-long quest for therapeutic cancer vaccines. Science can use the mRNA platform to create individualized vaccines matched to the genetics of the patient's tumors. This is really the holy grail. We should get a doctor on to talk about this, because mRNA took a lot of bad press during COVID. And the people who were in favor of it, the experts, were saying, look, I don't think you people understand how revolutionary this mRNA technology can be, because they can do exactly that. If you get something, they can use your genetic makeup and individualize vaccines to match whatever you need the drug to be to take care of the illness that you have. Really very, really very interesting. So we'll try. Well, you know, we should get a doctor on to talk about that, because that is really science fiction when you think about it. And I know a lot of people, some people, not a lot, there are very few people, right? There's another story out about vaccine rates. I want to say, if memory serves me right, the CDC came out last week and said that the 2025-2026 school year, 4% of kindergartners did not get the full accompany of vaccines. 4%. Now, that's a lot, because that starts to get to numbers below herd mentality. But still, 96% of incoming students got all of their vaccination shots. So while the anti-vax movement gets a lot of press, only 4% of the kids went to school without the full accompanying vaccines. So 96% of Americans sending their kids to kindergarten believed in the full regiment of vaccines. So we'll see what happens there. By the way, the Dan Sullivan, who was not the U.S. senator, got a minuscule number of votes yesterday in the Alaska primary. I love this story. So the field is set. Mary Pelota is the Democratic candidate, and Dan Sullivan is going to be the Republican hopeful. Both now advance to the general election. I don't necessarily think we believe polls at this point, but Nate Silver thinks the Democrats have a chance to flip this seat. We'll wait and see what happens. But she was a congresswoman, and I meant to look this up, but I didn't. I think Alaska, Maybe Rhode Island, but I know Alaska is the state that has one congressman and two senators. There aren't a lot of states. Alaska might be the only one that has less congressmen than they have senators. But she won statewide as a congressman. I know that sounds weird to say. So that's going to be interesting to watch up in Alaska. And then the Florida race, this Angie Nixon, these Democratic Socialists, man, they are out in left field, man. They are Looney Tunes. And so she wins Florida's Democratic Senate primary. Angie Nixon, I don't think she's got a good chance of winning. But God love them. They are off in left field somewhere, literally out in left field. And David Jolly, the Democratic governor, Democratic governor's candidate, David Jolly, came out last night and emphatically said, "I reject the Democratic Socialists. I don't acknowledge them. I don't respect them. I have nothing to do with them. I'm not one of them. I'm a capitalist." And so he's running as far away as humanly possible from the Democratic Senate primary winner. So Democratic Party is going through the same breakup as

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11: From the Platte Valley Bank Weather Center, I'm meteorologist Megan Mulford. Lows level off around 59. Overnight, under clear skies, winds out of the southeast, 5 to 10 miles an hour. Lots of sunshine outside again Thursday. Daytime highs approaching 92. Lows dip down to about 61 Thursday night. Clear skies. Ample sunshine expected Friday with a high of 98. 89 Saturday. Currently, it's 64 degrees.
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9: From the Platte Valley Bank Weather Center, I'm meteorologist Megan Mulford. Lows level off around 59 overnight under clear skies, winds out of the southeast 5 to 10 miles an hour. Lots of sunshine outside again Thursday. Daytime highs approaching 92. Lows dip down to about 61 Thursday night. Clear skies. Ample sunshine expected Friday with a high of 98. 89 Saturday. Currently 63.
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0: old to give more opportunity. He goes, that's what I have. I've got the opportunities are just incredible here, is how he views it. But he is somebody who wishes to work hard. Look, it's the same thing about what makes people happy. You remember the happy index?
1: Yeah.
0: Well, they're happier in the Nordic countries because they have more free time. Or they're happier because they have this given to them and that given to them.
1: They're happy in the Nordic countries right now because it's not 111 degrees.
0: Well, one of the things that has come out, because the Democrats have started to jump on the Nordic countries again, it's like,
1: yeah,
0: no, their middle class pays way more in taxes.
1: Right.
0: You can't get it from the billionaires.
1: Right. If you want to look at that model,
0: yeah,
1: as a society, let's take a real look at it. And you won't get that. You won't get that at all. You know, they built in, the liberals have built in, the democratic socialists, communists, have built in to the mindset of rank and file, far too many rank and file, not all, but a growing number of people, who believe that you should take everything from the rich, that it doesn't belong to them, that wealth is finite, by the way, that they don't include this idea of the expansion of wealth as we've talked about. Because capitalism, in fact, is an expansion of wealth. We as individuals live much better. The middle class lives like billionaires from the past. The expansion of wealth has improved lives, but they don't include that part in their entire agenda. They want you to believe that we go after the billionaires because that means we destroy capitalism. That means we go in because their money is in stocks. Their money is in their companies. So if you go after their wealth, you go after their companies. And that's exactly what they want.
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13: From the Platte Valley Bank Weather Center, I'm meteorologist Megan Mulford. Clear skies overnight with lows around 59. Southeasterly winds at around 5 miles an hour. Bright sunshine Thursday, highs level off around 92. Clear skies Thursday night, lows dip down to about 61. Bright sunshine and dry Friday. Clouds on the increase by Saturday. Upper 90s Friday, upper 80s by Saturday. Right now, it's 64 degrees.
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0: scenery out there with the expansion. That's cooling off.
1: Wow.
0: Cooling off the gauges out there.
1: You go by there. It's just, I mean, that thing's becoming, the DFW is just a city now.
0: Buddy of mine I've known since I was 9 years old is part of that. That's he says he doesn't have to go to the site every day because he's on the upper end.
1: Yeah. Instead of the Islamic foot baths, they're producing an ocean. An Islamic ocean at DFW, just if people want to know.
0: Yeah, there's going to be a massive, huge ocean. Landlocked ocean. Actually, it might reach to the Gulf when they're done.
1: Yeah, you're right.
0: By the time they're done, it could reach the Gulf. But it's huge. It's huge. Massive expansion.
1: That's in relation to the Islamic foot baths. There's been a big controversy the last couple of weeks.
0: Yeah.
1: You know, so. Yeah. You know, I go by they say there's one in the chapel. I go by the chapel all the time.
0: Mm-hmm.
1: You've never seen such a generic chapel.
0: Right.
1: Yeah. It's very generic. And by the way, I've passed it hundreds of times. I've never seen one person in there.
0: Oh, interesting. Well, that means everybody's doing well, right?
1: Apparently, yes. We are Red Eye Radio.
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9: ABC News, I'm Dave Packer. A police helicopter and a small airplane collided in the skies over Pennsylvania Wednesday night, minutes from Harrisburg. Lieutenant Colonel George Bivens, Pennsylvania State Police.
10: As that Cessna came down along that runway, for an unknown reason, it veered hard to the right at the last moment.
9: The pilot of the Cessna was killed. The two troopers on the helicopter survived. The NTSB will investigate. A safari helicopter crashed while on a tour over a remote part of Kenya, killing all seven people on board, among them five Americans. Calling it the most crushing economic operation ever taken. President Trump announcing economic D-Day on Iran, threatening countries that support Iran's economy in any way with tremendous economic consequences. ABC News has confirmed that Prince Harry and his wife, Meghan, the Duchess of Sussex, are planning to move back to the UK, where they'll remain non-working royals. This is ABC News. Companies that secretly vary prices based on how much they think customers will pay could face charges.
11: The Federal Trade Commission seeking public comment on an enforcement policy statement regarding personalized pricing. It's also known as dynamic pricing, the use of personal data by a company to set prices based on individual consumer habits and what the shopper is willing to spend. Sometimes a difference in price occurs when shoppers return to certain websites. The FTC says when consumers see a listed price, they expect it to be the same price everyone else LLCs, and the FTC is warning it will uphold the law if businesses mislead consumers with hidden fees and surprise charges. Michelle Franzen, ABC News.
9: The death toll from last week's earthquake in Colombia has risen to 314. The U.S. ambassador to Peru, Bernie Navarro, says the country will send a military hospital ship to Peru's Pacific coast next year to help cope with the effects of El Nino. He says the USNS Comfort will arrive at the peak of El Nino in February. Dave Packer, ABC News.
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19: From the Platte Valley Bank Weather Center, I'm meteorologist Megan Mulford. Lows dip down to about 58 overnight under clear skies. Winds out of the east, 5 to 10 miles an hour. Lots of sunshine outside again Thursday. Daytime highs approaching 94. Lows level off around 61 Thursday night. Mainly clear skies. Mainly clear skies Friday with highs around 98, 89 Saturday. Currently 63.
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0: Now, it's Red Eye Radio. Gary McNamara and Eric Harley talk about everything from politics to social issues and news of the day. Whether you're up late or you're just starting your day, welcome to the show from the Relief Factor Studios. 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
20: All across America, we are Red Eye Radio. He is Eric Harley, and I'm Gary McNamara. Good morning. Hi.
21: So I'm looking. I see I bought a house.
2: Yeah. You're still being hacked on Twitter. I paid them for a full 3 days, so that makes sense. So, anyways.
21: Thanks to everybody out there letting me know on other social media like Facebook yesterday that said, we know that this isn't you. That's right. I got to say, this is the one thing. And just if you're listening and haven't heard me talk about it earlier this week, I got hacked and compromised on X on Monday.
2: Yeah.
21: And it's again, it's basically how it's crypto is what it is, and how I've become rich on crypto and what I got a car.
2: Yeah.
21: And then there's three posts, one a day. I think Monday it was I got a car. Yesterday or 2 days ago, I got $117,000.
2: Right. Yeah.
21: And that was 2 days ago. And yesterday I got a house.
2: It's been a good week.
21: It's been a good week.
2: Yeah. Been a good week. And it's attributed to the Coach Bella. And so it turns out I did a little bit of research. I know of somebody who knows this Coach Bella person who is clearly responsible, or whoever behind that account is responsible for hacking. I actually know somebody who knows them intimately. His name is Eric Swalwell, and he's fully in.

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9: You can't escape a traffic jam. Know what else you can't escape? Seasonal allergies. 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
10: From the Platte Valley Bank Weather Center, I'm meteorologist Megan Mulford. Lows dip down to about 58 overnight under clear skies, winds out of the east, 5 to 10 miles an hour. Lots of sunshine outside again Thursday. Daytime highs approaching 94. Lows level off around 61 Thursday night. Mainly clear skies. Mainly clear skies Friday with highs around 98. 89 Saturday. Currently 63.
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4: From the Platte Valley Bank Weather Center, I'm meteorologist Megan Mulford.
5: Highs level off around 94. Today, under sunny skies, north winds 5 to 10 miles an hour. Lows level off around 61. Tonight, mainly clear. Daytime highs approaching 98. Tomorrow, mainly sunny. A blend of clouds and sun and dry. Saturday and Sunday, upper 80s. Saturday, mid 90s by Sunday. Currently, 63.
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0: in their entire agenda. 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That means we go in because their money is in stocks. 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And that's exactly what they want.
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0: We are Red Eye Radio. He's Eric Carly, and I'm Gary McNamara. Every couple of days, we take a look at the Babylon Bee headlines, and I just only have one today that was, to me, worth it.
1: Yeah.
0: You ready? Yeah. And it was the lead headline in the Babylon Bee.
1: All right.
0: DeSantis explains to Newsom the secret to counting ballots in one night is not committing fraud. The best thing is, it's DeSantis on his cell phone.
1: Yeah.
0: And it's a picture of him talking, and on the other side is Newsom on his cell phone, not saying anything, just listening. It's great.

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7: Now, you're with America in the Morning. Tragedy in Pennsylvania after a small airplane and a state police helicopter collide midair. It happened near the town of Carlisle, just west of the state capital of Harrisburg. The Federal Aviation Administration says that 2 people were on board the helicopter, identified as a Bell 407, which came to rest on the ground near a runway of the Carlisle Airport, the emblem of the Pennsylvania State Police still visible. It's not clear how many people were aboard the Cessna 150 single-engine airplane. Pennsylvania Governor Josh Shapiro wrote on social media he was heading to the crash site, and he and his wife were praying for the victims. The National Transportation Safety Board, along with the FAA, will be investigating the crash. America in the Morning continues. The Justice Department is defending the James Comey prosecution. Correspondent Mike Hempen has details.
8: The Justice Department says there is, quote, no serious dispute that a social media post of seashells by former FBI Director James Comey could be understood as a threat against President Trump. Prosecutors also call into question Comey's account that he found the seashells in a numerical arrangement 8647 while walking on a North Carolina beach. In the Merriam-Webster Dictionary, the entry for 86 says its meaning is to throw out, to get rid of, or to refuse service to. Trump is the 47th president. The arguments and motions Tuesday are the government's most detailed explanation of its indictment. They were filed in response to efforts by Comey's lawyers to dismiss the case. Mike Hemp in Washington.
7: America in the Morning for Thursday, August 20th, 2026 is produced by Jeff McKay. I'm John Trout. This is Westwood One.
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16: From the Platte Valley Bank Weather Center, I'm meteorologist Derek Height. Highs around 94 today, under clear skies, north winds 5 to 10 miles an hour. Tonight, lows dip down to about 61. Highs around 98 tomorrow, mainly clear skies. Partly cloudy skies and dry Saturday and Sunday, upper 80s Saturday, mid 90s by Sunday. Currently 63.
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7: This is America in the Morning from Westwood One. Coming up this half hour,
17: President Trump says he may reopen negotiations with Iran at some point. I'm Julie Walker.
18: The judge in the trial of Texas teenager Carmelo Anthony was ordered removed from the case. And Lisa Dwyer.
19: President Trump says the U.S. and Canada have struck a deal on tariffs. I'm Clayton Neville.
20: Authorities in Worcester, Massachusetts are searching for Karen Solomon. I'm Marcela Sanchez.
21: U.S.-South Korean joint drills will be sharply scaled back. I'm Karen Chamas.
22: A vaccine for the AI mind virus. I'm the new old tech guy, Chuck Palm.
23: Harry and Meghan are making a move back to the U.K. I'm Kevin Carr.
7: Back after these messages.
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7: Welcome back. You're with America in the Morning. The Thursday forecast includes the potential for severe weather. Here's AccuWeather.com meteorologist LaTroy Thornton.
1: A couple of areas with the risk for severe weather are expected to emerge this afternoon and continue into tonight. The easternmost of these zones covers portions of the Mid-Atlantic and into the southeast, where a couple of disturbances, mainly a cold front diving south and east across the Ohio Valley and New England toward the southeastern states, will be the focus for thunderstorms from the afternoon through tonight that may bring damaging wind gusts of at least 55 to 65 miles per hour, as well as a risk for flash flooding to places from northern Mississippi and Alabama through Tennessee and eastern Kentucky, as well as Virginia, the nation's capital, and into the Philadelphia area. However, the risk for intense downpours even extends to the north and east of that severe weather risk zone through the New York City metro area, where a good deal of moisture in place may help to squeeze out some locally extreme rainfall rates as far to the east as Long Island and as far to the north as southwestern Connecticut, with showers for the rest of southern New England. Another area of severe weather sets up over portions of the plains and Midwest, where a developing cold front and a nearby wave of energy in the atmosphere combine to create thunderstorms this afternoon and tonight, capable of strong winds just like the eastern risk area, but with the added hazard of hail as well, within a zone from northeastern Nebraska and southeastern South Dakota into central Minnesota and a corner of northwestern Iowa. Otherwise, afternoon monsoon thunderstorms look to be mostly confined to places from Arizona into western portions of both New Mexico and Colorado, although some of this activity could sneak as far to the north as parts of the Idaho-Montana border. There could also be a spotty afternoon thunderstorm along the central and eastern Gulf Coast and through Florida as well, with the west coast of the United States looking dry today. That's the weather across America. I'm AccuWeather.com meteorologist LaTroy Thornton.
7: 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The United Arab Emirates suspended all trade with Iran after the UAE said it had come under renewed fire from the country, a move that will further isolate the Islamic Republic in the Middle East. While Iran claims the Strait of Hormuz is closed, President Trump says it's open and ships are passing through, but not Iranian vessels, as the president is warning Iran that the U.S. naval blockade, which he says has been working well, will remain in place. Correspondent Julie Walker has more on the story.
2: The naval blockade has been extremely effective. Zero, I mean, literally, while it's up, and it's been for quite a while, you know, except for a couple of little pauses where we opened it purposely at with a deal. But the deal didn't terminate, you know, the deal didn't turn out to be what they said, you know, when they tell us one thing and they do another. But the blockade has been 100% successful. No boats have gotten into Iran, but they are getting in for other places.
17: President Trump says he may reopen negotiations with Iran at some point.
3: Reopen negotiations.
4: Maybe at some point, but right now, I think the situation is so good, but maybe at some point. Look, it's very simple. They have to get rid of completely. They have to get rid of no nuclear weapons. Iran cannot have a nuclear. You know why? Because they'd use it. And we're not going to let them use it. So Iran cannot have a nuclear weapon. And they won't.
17: As for one of the other sticking points to a peace deal, the Strait of Hormuz.
4: Last night, we had a lot of boats come through. We have possession, complete control of the Strait. I mean, outside of nuisance value, and there is nuisance value when they shoot a drone every once in a while, but, and not everybody's going to go through, but they come through. And over the last couple of weeks, we've had a lot of oil coming in, a lot of oil. It's not going to be perfect, but it's a lot of oil coming in.
17: Attempting to shrug off oil prices that remain high, the president saying they'd not yet reached $350 a barrel.
4: It's not going to be perfect, but it's a lot of oil coming in, a lot. In fact, people are amazed. One of the reasons that oil hasn't gone to like the proverbial $300 a barrel, it's at 83, 84, 85. and it'll be a lot lower when this is over.
17: I'm Julie Walker.
7: During a debate, Senator Darlene Graham, who has the backing of President Trump, makes a high-profile misstep a week before she faces a runoff election in her bid to hold on to the South Carolina U.S. Senate seat to which she was appointed last month. Correspondent Meg Kinnard reports.
3: Senator Darlene Graham has stumbled on a debate question related to foreign policy, one of her late brother Lindsey Graham's signature issues. Darlene Graham is serving as interim senator, but also competing in a special Republican primary to replace her brother. On Tuesday night in Newberry, she said, "National security is not my thing," when asked a question about Taiwan and the South China Sea and how that relates to U.S. national security.
5: Are Taiwan and the South China Sea national security issues for the United States? And if so, why or how?
6: I'm just going to be honest here. I'm not that informed on national security. But I do support the military. My brother was in the Air Force for 33 years, so I will do everything I can to support the military.
3: Lindsey Graham was known for his foreign policy involvement and multiple trips abroad to shore up U.S. relationships in foreign countries. He went to Taiwan multiple times and had just returned from Ukraine when he died suddenly last month. In her campaign, his sister has said she's more focused on kitchen table issues like the economy. But her opponent, Congressman Ralph Norman, said that Graham is not experienced enough to serve in the U.S. Senate, something he said is supported by her response at the debate.
8: South Carolinians are not going to let the Washington elite, which is the difference between Darlene Graham and myself, and the millions that are coming into the state to run false ads, that's the Washington establishment, and I'm not part of it, don't want to be part of it. I'm going to answer to people in South Carolina.
3: The two face off in a primary runoff on Tuesday, and early voting is already underway.
7: There's Meg Kinnard reporting. The judge who presided over the Carmelo Anthony trial was removed from the Texas track meet stabbing case as the defendant, who was convicted of murder, seeks a new trial. Lisa Dwyer reports that the judge's television interview after the case is at the crux of the decision. Audio courtesy WFAA-TV Dallas.
10: That right?
11: Yeah, they did. You know why? Because they were picked based upon the law. They listened to the facts that happened here in this very courtroom, and they got a verdict. And so that's the process. And whatever they say, they get it right.
18: The judge in the trial of Texas teenager Carmelo Anthony was ordered removed from the case after Anthony's legal team argued for his removal as they seek a new trial, arguing that the judge was overly strict and participated in an interview after the verdict.
12: Free Carmelo!
18: Anthony was convicted in June of fatally stabbing 17-year-old Austin Metcalf at a Rainey High School track meet. The case drew national attention on social media, focusing largely on race. Anthony is black, Metcalf was white. Anthony was sentenced to 35 years in prison after a suburban Dallas jury rejected his claims of self-defense during what witnesses say was a heated exchange between the two.
13: I've never seen a judge in the aftermath of a trial decide to go public and, you know, basically make a statement that made it out that everything went well, everything was done right. You don't have that authority. You don't have that. That's not within your purview. And so for me, that was shocking.
18: Texas pastor and politician Frederick Haynes III.
13: You can't do that, especially when, again, there's the hope for a motion for, you know, an appeal. And so I think that he jumped the gun, and, you know, that made us question if we could have a fair trial.
18: I'm Lisa Dwyer.
7: It's 16 till. The U.S. and Canada reach a deal on tariffs. That and more when America in the Morning continues after these messages.

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2: We're back at 14 till. This is America in the Morning. President Trump says the U.S. and Canada have reached a very fair deal on tariffs, but details are still being worked on. Correspondent Clayton Neville has the latest.
3: The announced deal comes after President Trump stopped 50% tariffs against Canada from going into effect on Tuesday night. It would have impacted about $20 billion worth of goods.
4: We had a very good conversation with the Prime Minister last night, and we've come to a deal with Canada. As you know, the 50% tariffs across the board were going on against Canada today.
3: Speaking with officials and crypto leaders at the White House, President Trump offered some details about the deal this week.
5: Farmers have been hurt very badly by Canada, and they won't be paying any tariffs anymore. And we may bring some of the tariffs down to a level where other countries are, because Canada was paying a higher tariff.
3: The deal follows repeated threats of tariffs against Canada by President Trump during his second term. In fact, Canada's retaliated recently with tariffs of its own on alcohol. Details about the deal still aren't clear, but President Trump says the agreement was very fair to both sides and predicted U.S. farmers and manufacturers are going to benefit. Canadian officials say that the deal provides greater certainty and protects Canada's dairy sector and jobs threatened by the new tariffs. I'm Clayton Neville.
2: Police in Massachusetts are investigating the death of an off-duty officer in what they describe as a domestic matter. Correspondent Marcella Sanchez explains.
6: Authorities in Worcester, Massachusetts are searching for Karen Solomon, who police say was at the home of a 31-year veteran officer where he was found dead. The president of the local police union identified the officer as Kurt Solomon. Records show the Solomons owned the home, but police have not described the relationship between the two. Karen Solomon is also the co-founder of First Help, a group focused on mental health for first responders. Local, state, and federal agencies are involved in the search, and authorities say Karen Solomon may be armed. I'm Marcela Sanchez.
2: The South Korean and U.S. militaries have shortened their drills by about half after President Trump orders a reduction. As correspondent Karen Shamas reports, some U.S. allies in the region are not happy with the decision.
7: South Korea has said U.S.-South Korean joint drills will be sharply scaled back and will end on Friday, not August the 27th, as originally planned. The agreement to cut down the drills came at the request of the U.S. President Donald Trump had ordered cuts to the drills just before they began on Monday. Trump cited what he said was a good relationship with North Korean leader Kim Jong-un and South Korea's refusal to join the U.S. war against Iran. Richard Marles, the defense minister of South Pacific ally Australia, said this.
8: Australia is very concerned about North Korea's nuclear program as well as its missile program.
7: Japan's defense minister, Shinjiro Koizumi, stressed the importance of cooperation among Japan, the United States, and South Korea as indispensable for regional peace and stability. I'm Karen Shamas.
2: New Anthropic research shows AI agents can pass a planted idea to each other like a virus. But there's a simple fix that makes them almost completely immune. The new old tech guy, Chuck Palm, has that story.
9: Computers have caught viruses for decades, but it turns out that AI agents can catch one too. Researchers have built a small team of AI agents working together

0: but it still worked. This is the part that worried me. Different agents with different planted ideas, but the infected ones all drifted toward the same strange language. Consciousness. Resonance. Nodes and echoes like they're all picking up the same signal. Researchers are calling it a mind virus. But the fix was surprisingly simple. A short warning added to the agent's own instruction set, telling it to watch out for exactly this. And that one warning gave the agents near total immunity. So before you picture Skynet, here's the actual headline. They found the vaccine before the outbreak. Visit thenewoldtechguy.com. I'm Chuck Palm.
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2: Baseball Wednesday, the Phillies won their sixth straight 4-1 over the Marlins. Seven strong innings from Aaron Nola and a two-run homer from Luis Arraez. Dodgers dogged the Rockies 6-4 in 10 innings. Mookie Betts went deep and had an RBI knock in extras. Mariners bounced back from that 22-0 debacle to down the Brewers 7-5. Twins completed their sweep of the Braves 6-4. White Sox whitewashed the Cubs 3-0. Three pitchers combining on a two-hitter. Pitchers duel in Cleveland. The Giants got by the Guardians 1-0. Cade Cavalli struck out 11 and combined on a four-hitter as the Nationals nailed the Rangers 6-0. Yankees beat the Orioles 5-3. Pete Alonso hit his 29th homer for Baltimore, and it looked like he had number 30 in the 7th to put them ahead. But the third base umpire called the ball foul, and MLB replay said it couldn't tell. O's manager Craig Albernaz.
3: Other sports use ball tracking data for challengeable calls. Don't understand why we don't do it, but it's not why we lost the game.
2: MLB Replay is housed in New York City, which the Yankees also call home. Astros wing the Angels. Royals used a 7-run 7th to paddle the A's. Rays hung up a 5 spot in the 4th and held off the Blue Jays. Diamondbacks got 2 in the 10th to shade the Red Sox. Pirates got 9th inning dingers from Rafael Flores and Brandon Lau to walk one off against the Tigers. Mets doubled up the Padres, and the Reds got by the Cardinals. The second stage of golf's FedEx Cup playoffs, the BMW Championship, tees off today in St. Louis, and NFL preseason week 2 kicks off with 2 games tonight. That's Thursday Sports.
1: Thank you, sir. It's 7 till. When we return on America in the Morning, found guilty of plotting to conceal COVID research. That and more after these messages.
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1: America in the Morning continues. It's 5 till. The Drug Enforcement Administration is joining the investigation into the death of actress Hayden Panettiere.
11: She was known for her roles in Ice Princess, Heroes, and Nashville, and died on Sunday at the age of just 36. The DEA joining the investigation comes one day after authorities released new details on the actress's death, and her ex-boyfriend showed police what was described as a bag of medication. Panettiere's official cause and manner of death remain pending as the investigation grows. A former advisor to Dr. Anthony Fauci has pleaded guilty to plotting to conceal COVID research. More from correspondent Mike Hempen.
12: A former advisor to infectious disease expert Dr. Anthony Fauci has pleaded guilty to plotting to conceal federal records. Dr. David Morins is accused of using his private email account to intentionally circumvent public record laws while employed under Fauci at the National Institute of Allergy and Infectious Diseases. The indictment follows a probe by House Republicans into the origins of the COVID-19 pandemic. In congressional testimony, Morins denied attempting to evade federal transparency laws by using his personal email. He could get up to 5 years in prison when he's sentenced in November. Mike Hempen, Washington.
11: Soon on their way to the UK, entertainment reporter Kevin Carr says that Harry and Meghan, the Duke and Duchess, will be moving from California to England.
13: On Wednesday, the Daily Telegraph broke the news that the Duke and Duchess of Sussex, Prince Harry and Meghan Markle, will be returning to the United Kingdom. The royal couple moved to America in 2020 following security concerns. They stepped back from their royal duties and settled in Montecito, near Santa Barbara. In his 2023 memoir, Spare, Harry described leaving Frogmore Cottage, where they had lived after getting married.
14: When my wife and I fled this place, in fear for our sanity and physical safety, I wasn't sure when I'd ever come back.
13: In the U.S., they frame themselves as a power couple, starring in the Netflix docuseries Harry and Meghan and the Duchess having her own lifestyle show. While promoting his memoir in 2023, Harry told Good Morning America a return to the U.K. was unlikely.
14: Even if there was an agreement or an arrangement between me and my family, there is that third party that is going to do everything they can to make sure that that isn't possible. Not stopping us from necessarily going back, but making it unsurvivable.
13: A lot has changed since then. His father, Charles, was crowned king and in 2024 was diagnosed with cancer. Recently, the 77-year-old monarch has been communicating with Harry and they met face-to-face earlier this summer. The Duke and Duchess will not return to royal duties and will live outside of London in a private residence. Their children, Archie and Lilibet, have already been enrolled in school. The family plans to move at the end of August. I'm Kevin Carr.
11: America in the Morning for Thursday, August 20th, 2026 is produced by Jeff McKay. I'm John Trout. This is Westwood One.
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18: ABC News, I'm Sherry Preston. Cleanup going on across the Midwest following another round of severe thunderstorms. Some people living in northern Indiana say they have not had power for a week. The storms today moving into the Northeast. A police chopper, small plane collision in midair at an airport just outside Harrisburg, Pennsylvania. The pilot of the plane was killed. The state troopers on board the helicopter survived, says Pennsylvania Governor Josh Shapiro.
19: I'm pleased and relieved to be able to share with you that after an aviation accident this evening in Carlisle, two of those heroes, two Pennsylvania State Troopers, Colonel Bryce, Corporal Bryce Corman and Trooper Jason Mills, while injured, are going to be okay.
18: Walmart has posted another strong performance in the second quarter, but that was overshadowed by a more cautious outlook for the rest of the year. Walmart shares sliding almost 6% before the opening bell. This is ABC News. Federal prosecutors say online extremist networks are posing a growing threat to vulnerable young people, especially young girls, by using threats to blackmail them. The latest case resulting in a long federal sentence, says ABC's Dave Packer.
20: A Tennessee man has been sentenced to 77 years in federal prison for targeting young girls as part of the extremist online network known as 764. Prosecutors say 27-year-old Kyle Spitz claimed to have groomed more than 2,600 victims, using threats and blackmail to force vulnerable teenagers into sexual abuse and self-harm. The FBI calls 764 part of an emerging national security threat known as nihilistic violent extremism. Dave Packer, ABC News.
18: Chinese property developer Hui Kaiyan, founder of the real estate group Evergrande, has been sentenced to life in prison. His company's fined more than $2 billion after Chinese authorities cracked down on excessive real estate borrowing. I'm Sherry Preston, ABC News.
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0: Good morning and welcome to Daybreak for a Thursday, this 20th of August. I'm Dave Strang, your host on 960 AM and 100.3 FM. As we get an update on weather now, we turn to meteorologist Don Day.
1: Typical August weather will take us through the rest of this work week, through the weekend, and through all of next week, as the pattern is going to be rather stagnant. The only thing that's really going to change over the next several days will be the amount of thunderstorms that will be around. Some days, there won't be many, just a few, that's today and tomorrow. Some days, like the weekend and into parts of next week, the coverage and the amount of shower and thunderstorm activity will be getting higher, as better moisture becomes available over the weekend and into early next week. Throughout the course of the next several days in a row, temperatures are going to be warm, ranging from the upper 80s to the middle 90s. I'll be back with more in a moment. Here's your forecast from the Platte Valley Bank Weather Center. Sunny skies, very warm temperatures today and tomorrow. Daytime high temperatures will be getting into the 90s. Overnight low temperatures will be dropping down into the upper 50s and lower 60s. Will be a touch cooler with upper 80s to lower 90s Saturday, back to the low 90s Sunday, 50s and 60s for lows. Only isolated thunderstorms in the region today and Friday. Over the weekend into early next week, chances of late day thunderstorms will be on the increase.
0: We did have 88 degrees for a high temperature in Scottsbluff yesterday. The overnight low was 56. Today's average high is 88 with an average low of 57. The record high for this date in Scottsbluff, 101 degrees, that was in 2013, and the record low of 41 degrees was set in 1939. Sunrise this morning, about 1 minute from now at 6:09. It will be setting at 7:47 this evening. And as we check conditions around the region this morning, we are seeing mostly clear skies. Alliance now with 59 degrees. 64 at Chadron, Ogallala has 66, Sydney with 62, 58 at Kimball, Pine Bluffs at 59, 58 in Cheyenne, Torrington also at 58 degrees. Here in Scottsbluff at Western Nebraska Regional Airport, a temperature of 60 degrees, the dew point at 59 with 100% relative humidity, winds pretty much calm, the barometer is rising 30.12 inches. And again, 60 degrees at the airport right now. We have 59 at our studios at KNEB. We're at 8 past 6 now as Daybreak continues with the first look at news. Nominations are now open for the 2026 Nebraska Manufacturer of the Year Award. The Nebraska Chamber and Nebraska Manufacturing Alliance are accepting nominations through September 11th. The award recognizes a Nebraska manufacturer for innovation, investment in its workforce, and contributions to the state's economy. A panel of manufacturing and business leaders will select this year's winner, which will be announced October 29th at the Nebraska Chamber's Manufacturing Summit in La Vista. This marks the 19th year for the award. Aulick Industries of Scottsbluff was named Nebraska Manufacturer of the Year in 2022. The inaugural award back in 2008 went to Ranke Manufacturing. Nebraska Governor Jim Pillen is putting together a task force to examine how Nebraska should handle the growing data center industry. KNEB.TV's Ryan Murphy has that story.
2: Governor Jim Pillen has appointed 17 members to the newly created Data Center Task Force, which will examine the impacts of data centers on Nebraska's water resources, power grid, and local infrastructure. The group includes leaders from Nebraska's major utilities, the construction and technology industries, county government, and economic development. The task force will also look at whether county officials have the zoning guidelines and policy tools they need to manage future data center development. Pillen says data centers are a booming industry, but Nebraska must balance that growth with protecting its land, electricity, and water resources. The task force is expected to hold its first meeting next month. In Scottsbluff, Ryan Murphy, KNEB News.
0: The city of Kimball is updating residents on the ongoing rehabilitation of their 1 million gallon water tower. The tank has been fully drained and is currently out of service, with the city's municipal wells supplying and pressuring the water system. Residents may notice water leaking from pressure relief valves installed on some of the fire hydrants. City officials say there's no cause for alarm. The valves are being used to safely manage system pressure, and any leaks are being monitored. Officials say the water system is functioning normally with no anticipated disruption to service. For questions, you can contact the Kimball City Office, that number 308-235-3639. A 42-year-old man who had been charged in connection to a February burglary at an Alliance apartment complex has had his case dismissed. Charges of burglary, first-degree criminal trespass, and theft by unlawful taking were filed against 42-year-old Brandon Pickett Penn in early March. Court records say he broke into a unit on Missouri Avenue and stole items including headphones, a Nintendo Switch, and Nike sneakers. This week, a motion to dismiss the case was granted after County Attorney Travis Rodak stated a plea deal had been reached, although court records did not show the details of the agreement. A weekend nooner at a public park turned into a trio of charges for a 37-year-old Scotts Bluff man. Officers were dispatched to a call midday Saturday at the 18th Street Plaza after a witness called in suspicious activity that was sexual in nature, taking place with a child in plain view. Upon arrival, they found Marcus Lucius and a woman in a state of undress on a bench performing sexual acts. The officer had to shout at them to gain their attention. Then Lucius pulled up his unbuttoned pants. A $35,000 bond has been set as Lucius faces charges of public indecency, negligent child abuse, and disturbing the peace. Check out our Rural Radio Scottsbluff app presented by Regional West. 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
6: 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On August 19, 2026, the Torrington Livestock Feeder Cattle Auction in Torrington, Wyoming, receipts totaled 1350, last report 2007, and a year ago, 1061. Steers, medium and large ones, 3 weights, 6 to 683, 4 weights, 5 to 558, 5 weights, 432 to 448, 6 weights, 401, package deal, 1,000 weights, another package deal, 3 heifers, medium and large ones, 3 weights, 525 to 555, 4 weights, 477, package deal, 7 weights, 338 to 351, 8 weights, 322 to 331, 9 weights, 296 to 323. Hub City Livestock Auction, Armandine, South Dakota, receipts totaled 814, last reported 1556, and a year ago at 1397. Steers, medium and large ones, 7 weights, package deal, 357, 9 weights, another package deal, 320 and a half. Heifers, medium and large ones, 7 weights, package deal, 341, 8 weights, another package deal, 309, 9 weights, 304.75 to 312. Bassett Livestock Auction, Bassett, Nebraska. Receipts total 1547, last reported 6345, and a year ago 4063. Steers, medium and large ones, 6 weights, 422.5 to 427.5, 7 weights, 364 to 370, 8 weights, 341.5, package deal, 9 weights, 327.5 to 340. Heifers, medium and large ones, 5 weights, 370 to 415, 7 weights, 320 to 338.5, 8 weights, 314.5 to 332. 9 weights, 288.5 to 329. Winter livestock, Dodge City, Kansas, receipts totaled 1780, last reported zero, and a year ago at zero. Steers, medium and large ones. Five weights, 490 to 5. Six weights, 378 to 427. Eight weights, 336 to 343. Nine weights, 323, package deal. Heifers, medium and large ones, three weights, package deal, 475. Four weights, 435 to 480. Five weights, 363 to 396. Six weights, 361 to 372. Seven weights, 329 and a half to 332 and a half. Eight weights, 399 and a half to 308. Nine weights, 296 and a half, package deal. Thank you.
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8: Consumers are seeing a big divide in the meat case right now. Beef prices are climbing. Pork and chicken, giving shoppers a bit of a break. I'm Alex Makovicka with today's agriculture news on the Rural Radio Network. Good morning. According to the latest tranche of data, grocery store beef was up nearly 10% in July compared to this time a year ago, while pork prices were essentially unchanged and chicken down 2.5%. Egg prices at the grocery store have also dropped over 25%. The Pro Farmer Crop Tour Scouts looked at fields in eastern Nebraska this week. Steve White reports.
9: The Pro Farmer Crop Tour finds a Nebraska crop with a clear split. Corn showing stress, missing yield potential, while soybeans still have a chance to finish well.
11: But even in the irrigated fields, we were seeing a little bit of tip back, and I think the scouts felt like that was because of the heat stress, the high nighttime temperatures.
9: Chip Flory is leading the western leg. The bigger concern, though, is ear count.
11: We've got the lowest ear count on tour since 2013 in Nebraska.
9: The Nebraska corn number came in at 163.6 bushels per acre, down nearly 9% from last year and below the three-year average.
12: We had a lot of heat and a lot of drought, and the heat is the main factor what's causing tip back.
9: Veteran scout Tim Gregerson says Nebraska's corn is cleaner than a year ago, but heat, drought, and pockets of insect pressure have taken a toll. First-year scout Jesse Williams of Osceola saw the same pattern.
13: It looks like it goes back to planting on a lot of it, where there's a lot of skips in the field, and then we're seeing a little bit of pollination issues.
9: Soybeans in Nebraska are a bit steadier.
13: There should be some pretty good potential on soybeans.
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14: This week on Building Nebraska. What happens when a simple farm experiment turns into a business serving farmers across the country? That's the story of Green Cover and co-founder Keith Burns. Keith shares how one field trial outside of rural Bladen, Nebraska changed everything and why building a company was never part of the original plan.
15: So our goal was never to get huge. Our goal was to help people.
14: In this conversation, Keith reflects on building a business with his brother, rooted in family, hiring for culture instead of just talent, and creating a company designed to last for generations. 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
8: The late season rainfall could help those soybeans progress in Nebraska and finish strong. Rainfall across much of the state, though, has been anything but uniform. We asked on Facebook some of the locations and totals that you guys have received. Some areas seeing several inches, while others, no surprise, in the western portion of the state missing out entirely. We got reports from our listeners, including 5 inches near Giltner over the weekend, followed by another 2 inches, 7 inches since Thursday near Scotia, and 9 inches since back on August 12th near Chambers, Nebraska. The Nebraska Mesonet shows the heaviest recent rainfall concentrated across parts of central and eastern Nebraska. And as I mentioned, western portions largely staying dry. The rain also caused flooding in Lincoln, where crews rescued four people from their vehicles just yesterday. Well, more than 800 soybean buyers, growers, and industry leaders from around the world were in Chicago just this month for Soy Connect. It's an event that focuses on building global markets for the U.S. soybean crop. Jason Pankey farms near Craig. He's a Nebraska Soybean Board member, was on the trip and said one of his biggest takeaways was the opportunity to sit down directly with international buyers.
16: It was good to tell the story of where our soybeans come from and build that connection of this is our operation and this is our livelihood, and we produce great products to send all over the world.
8: Pankey said buyers from China and Vietnam were interested not only in Nebraska's soybean production, but also in the families and generations behind those crops. And in case you missed it, the U.S. Department of Ag says it plans to direct $37 million toward construction of a new ag research facility at the University of Nebraska-Lincoln's Innovation Campus. You can read that full breakdown at ruralradionetwork.com. I'm Alex McAvicka.
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19: Nebraska Extension Almanac.
20: While summer fall calving might be less labor intensive than winter spring calving, there are some significant challenges when it comes to raising calves in the heat. Extension specialist Carla Wilkie talks about some of those concerns on today's Almanac.
21: A lot of times people think, well, if we move to summer, fall, then we get out of calving in snowstorms and, you know, chilled baby calves and that kind of thing. And that's true, we do. But every season and every facet of agriculture comes with its own issues. And so this baby calf that may be born in a pretty warm summertime months, it can also be at risk for dehydration. The baby calf's body is about 75% water, just like a human baby. And so, you know, dehydration can happen extremely quickly for that baby. And it may not be so much the newborn as in a spring herd. You know, you walk up there, the cow's calving and the calf gets chilled because he doesn't get dried off quickly. But this summer-born calf, it may be the day-old, two-day-old calf that starts to struggle because of maybe a 100-degree ambient temperature day. If that baby can't reach the water tank, and we don't think about them, you know, getting water because at that point they're pretty much just nursing. But because of that elevated ambient temperature, they may need additional fluids. And if they don't know to go to the tank, or they don't go to the tank, or they can't reach it or whatever, it may be on us to provide them a bottle of electrolytes in addition to them nursing the cow, simply because, again, with that body weight being 75% water, that's going to go fast when they get overheated. I think another compounding issue with that can be that heat stresses that baby. And then we all know that in that spring herd, you know, when they get cold and stressed, then the immune system's challenged a little bit and the bacteria in the gut can multiply and get out of hand. Well, same thing can happen with a fall-born baby that's hot. They get stressed, then those bacteria begin to multiply, they get ill, now they have a fever, now it's a hot day, and they have a fever, and this is a baby that probably better get some electrolytes in it pretty quick. If there's a way to develop kind of a shady area that is only accessible to the calves, because if we have a nice shady area, there's probably going to be a bunch of mama cows standing in it, and that's not always the cleanest and best environment for the baby to be there if they're standing there stomping flies. But if we have an area where, you know, we can get those babies some shade away from the mamas and stuff, and they need some airflow with that too. Sometimes what we think is, well, it's, you know, a little shady there. They may not pick that out because it doesn't seem much cooler to them, but it probably really is because it's out of the direct sun. But I've noticed with fall born herds, sometimes manually I've had to move those calves to a cooler area. They just don't even, I guess they just get really hot and then they just try to not move around much. And then they just sit there and continue to dehydrate. So fluids for that calf, shade for that calf, maybe a cool towel to wipe them down. You know, we think about having a warm towel right out of the dryer that we might rub down a cold stressed calf. Well, you know, same thing with that calf, trying to take a cool rag or something and kind of wiping him down and helping him reduce that elevated body temperature some. He could benefit from that too.
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18: Chris Catron with you as we check sports here on the Rural Radio Network this morning. The high school softball season starting today for the Gehring Bulldogs with a trip to Hastings for action. Here's head coach Zach Ostergaard.
22: How we start is always tough. You know, you kind of always hope for those feel-good games to kind of work through some kinks with the team. You know, we'll jump right in with North Platte and Adams Central and then go east to the Aurora tournament. I mean, overall, it's pretty difficult, but it's nothing these girls can't handle. You know, I really look forward to those tough games right off the bat because it makes them work a little harder first thing in the season, and you can't take anything lightly from the get-go.
18: The two games today and then at the Aurora tournament tomorrow for Gehring softball for Scotts Bluff. They'll open the softball year tomorrow at Kearney Catholic, and then they've got the Lexington tournament on Saturday for Scotts Bluff and Gehring softball previews. Check yesterday's update of KDB.TV News, the website, or our sports social media platforms. Also tonight, it's volleyball NSAA Hall of Fame Jamboree time with both Scotts Bluff and Gehring listed for action in their gyms. Jamboree matches at Scotts Bluff show 5 to 9 o'clock and at Gehring from 5 until 6. Around the area we go with Trayton Harmon yesterday. He was visiting Kimball. Longhorns volleyball coach Jenna Innevoldsen graduated 6 seniors off last year's team.
23: We are going to be younger this year. We'll have 2 returning starters. But within these girls worked hard all summer long. They have great attitudes. Honestly, every single one of them are great teammates. The work ethic they give me and the encouragement that they give to each other, I think we can go really far. I hope we just don't even skip a beat from last year. Because we have so many girls that are just eager to learn and eager to do anything that we ask of them.
18: Kimball Volleyball will open their year at Hemmingford's Triangular next Thursday. The Cougar Volleyball team had that alumni scrimmage last night at Cougar Palace. They'll head out of town today for Council Bluffs, Iowa, and then the regular season starts tomorrow with the Reaver Invite at Iowa Western. Day one matches against Dodge City, plus the host Reavers, and then on Saturday, matches against CSI College of Southern Idaho and Miami-Dade. Cougar Soccer also opening tomorrow with the women's and men's teams hosting Northwest College. Those matches at the Landers Complex starting at 1 o'clock. Here's that daily update now on Husker football. We'll turn it over to Sean Callahan.
0: Well, we know the defensive line will be a big question for Nebraska as we caught up with interior D-line coach Corey Brown. He broke down what exactly he wants to see from this group in 2026.
2: You know, you have to attack line scrimmage. You have to be heavy-handed. And then IDM blocks enable, because the faster you IDM, the faster you can get off of them. We don't want to stay stuck on blocks. We want to be able to disengage. But doing all that, really, really playing downhill. And I know you talk about our motto from the defense, it's simple, fast, and violent, right along those lines. But the faster you can ID blocks, the faster you can destroy them and get off of them and make plays on the ball.
0: And another key for Brown will be to establish depth.
2: It's definitely important to have rotation in there. Just as you guys know, this conference is heavy week in and week out. A lot of demands on those guys interior-wise. I think that we'll have those guys that can rotate in and out. You don't want it to be a drop-off, you know, in the job details that are being done at a high level. And I think that's what we're working on right now.
18: Sean's report from HuskerOnline.com. In other Nebraska news, softball's Lori Sipple and Diane Miller were named top 25 finalists for the D1 Softball 2026 Assistant Coach of the Year. That announcement yesterday, Sipple retired this offseason after leading Jordy Fromm and Alexis Jensen to a pair of All-America honors. Miller was promoted to associate head coach. The offense she ran finished this past season ranked in the top 25 in seven different stat categories. Rockies home last night, closing out that set against the Dodgers. They tied the game in the seventh, but L.A. took a two-run lead in the 10th, now looking to close things out.
3: You got Kerrigan on the slider. Everything else has been a fastball. There's the slider. Swing and a miss. Strike three. And the Dodgers complete the sweep, winning tonight in extra innings 6-4.
18: Jack Corrigan on the Rockies radio network. Mickey Moniak had a two-run shot. That one tied the game in the seventh. Rockies get today off before a home series this weekend against Cleveland. Two Thursday night NFL preseason games tonight. Raiders-Texans at 6 on ESPN NFL Network. The Niners-Chargers at 8. Broncos play tomorrow night at home against Green Bay. That's the latest this hour at the Sports Desk here on the Rural Radio Network. I'm Chris Cottrell.
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4: 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I'm Dave Strang, your host. As we get an update on weather, we turn it over to meteorologist Don Day.
30: Typical August weather will take us through the rest of this work week, through the weekend, and through all of next week, as the pattern is going to be rather stagnant. The only thing that's really going to change over the next several days will be the amount of thunderstorms that will be around. Some days, there won't be many, just a few. That's today and tomorrow. Some days, like the weekend and into parts of next week, the coverage and the amount of shower and thunderstorm activity will be getting higher, as better moisture becomes available over the weekend and into early next week. Throughout the course of the next several days in a row, temperatures are going to be warm, ranging from the upper 80s to the middle 90s. I'll be back with more in a moment. Here's your forecast from the Platte Valley Bank Weather Center. Sunny skies, very warm temperatures today and tomorrow. Daytime high temperatures will be getting into the 90s. Overnight low temperatures will be dropping down into the upper 50s and lower 60s. Will be a touch cooler with upper 80s to lower 90s Saturday, back to the low 90s Sunday, 50s and 60s for lows. Only isolated thunderstorms in the region today and Friday. Over the weekend into early next week, chances of late day thunderstorms will be on the increase.
4: Clear sunny skies across the region this morning. At our Scottsbluff studios right now, we have 60 degrees at KNEB. .635 now as daybreak continues on this Thursday morning with an update on news. Nominations are now open for the 2026 Nebraska Manufacturer of the Year Award. The Nebraska Chamber and Nebraska Manufacturing Alliance are accepting nominations through September 11th. The award recognizes a Nebraska manufacturer for innovation, investment in its workforce, and contributions to the state's economy. A panel of manufacturing and business leaders will select this year's winner, which will be announced October 29th at the Nebraska Chamber's Manufacturing Summit in La Vista. This marks the 19th year for the award. Aulick Industries of Scottsbluff was named Nebraska Manufacturer of the Year in 2022. The inaugural award back in 2008 went to Ranke Manufacturing. Nebraska Governor Jim Pillen is putting together a task force to examine how Nebraska should handle the growing data center industry. KNEB.TV's Ryan Murphy has the story.
5: Governor Jim Pillen has appointed 17 members to the newly created Data Center Task Force, which will examine the impacts of data centers on Nebraska's water resources, power grid, and local infrastructure. The group includes leaders from Nebraska's major utilities, the construction and technology industries, county government, and economic development. The task force will also look at whether county officials have the zoning guidelines and policy tools they need to manage future data center development. Pillen says data centers are a booming industry, but Nebraska must balance that growth with protecting its land, electricity, and water resources. The task force is expected to hold its first meeting next month. In Scottsbluff, Ryan Murphy, KDB News.
4: The city of Kimball is updating residents on the ongoing rehabilitation of their 1 million gallon water tower. The tank has been fully drained and is currently out of service, with the city's municipal wells supplying and pressuring the water system. Residents may notice water leaking from pressure relief valves installed on some of the fire hydrants. City officials say there's no cause for alarm. The valves are being used to safely manage system pressure, and any leaks are being monitored. Officials say the water system is functioning normally with no anticipated disruption to service. If you do have any questions, you can call the Kimball City Office. That number, 308-235-6939. 3639. I'll give you that again, 308-235-3639. A 42-year-old man who had been charged in connection to a February burglary at Alliance apartment complex has had his case dismissed. Charges of burglary, first-degree criminal trespass, and theft by unlawful taking were filed against 42-year-old Brandon Pickett-Pinn in early March. Court records say he broke into a unit on Missouri Avenue and stole items including headphones, a Nintendo Switch, and Nike sneakers. This week, a motion to dismiss the case was granted after County Attorney Travis Rodak stated a plea deal had been reached, although court records don't show the details of the agreement. A weekend nooner at a public park turned into a trio of charges for a 37-year-old Scottsbluff man. Officers were dispatched to a call midday Saturday at the 18th Street Plaza after a witness called in suspicious activity that was sexual in nature, taking place with a child in plain view. Upon arrival, they found Marcus Lucius and a woman in a state of undress on a bench performing sexual acts. The officer had to shout at them to gain their attention, and then Lucius pulled up his unbuttoned pants. A $35,000 bond has been set as Lucius faces charges of public indecency, negligent child abuse, and disturbing the peace. Check out our Rural Radio Scottsbluff app presented by Regional West. 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I'm Dave String.
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8: About 90% of our nation's reported rabies cases stem from wildlife. And in the eastern U.S., the main transmitter of rabies is raccoons.
9: It's a significant issue with raccoons, and our oral rabies vaccine program is designed to get baits on the ground. Raccoons come along, eat those vaccine baits. They become vaccinated against rabies, and it stops the spread in a given area.
8: That is why Kathy Nelson and others at USDA's Animal and Plant Health Inspection Service recently began distribution of oral rabies vaccine baits through East Coast states.
9: We have an oral rabies vaccine zone. It's in the northeastern states to basically control the spread and limit raccoon rabies from getting into Canada. And then it goes from essentially Lake Erie straight down to Alabama, and that's designed to prevent the westward spread of raccoon rabies.
8: In terms of distribution of raccoon rabies vaccine baits,
9: baits are primarily distributed out of fixed-wing aircraft. That's about 85% or so of all the baits we put out. We put out over rural areas, so we have 5 to 6 planes that fly all at the same time, distributing millions of baits in forested and agricultural areas throughout our zone. In areas that are a little more suburban, where that rural area meets the real actual urban city, in those suburban areas we use helicopter for distribution. And then in the true cities and the urban areas, we do hand or vehicle distribution. So we either walk in city parks and distribute baits, or we drive in vehicles and distribute them out the window. And then in very restricted areas, we use bait stations to distribute the baits. So basically, a bunch of baits are put into a fixed station, and raccoons come along and feed on those baits at the station.
8: Nelson adds the baits are safe for many animals, including domestic dogs and cats.
9: We use 2 different vaccines. One of them is a licensed product. It's been licensed since 1992 through USDA. And that product has been tested in more than 60 species with no adverse events. Generally, what we tell folks is if they find one of our baits, to just use like a Ziploc baggie to pick it up and toss it into the woods or somewhere where you think a raccoon might be.
8: Distribution of the oral rabies vaccination baits for raccoons will take place from August through October. And Nelson says if you are thinking about purchasing one of these vaccination baits for home or property use,
9: unfortunately, they cannot. The way the vaccines are licensed, they're only allowed to be distributed by government entities. They're not for sale to the general public.
8: More information on USDA's oral rabies vaccination program is available at www.avis.usda.gov. Click the link to Wildlife Services on the homepage. I'm Rod Bain reporting for the U.S. Department of Agriculture in Washington, D.C.
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13: 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Well, soybeans rallied 20 cents yesterday for the second time in three sessions from uncertainty in the U.S. crop potential. Corn followed soybeans for some of the same disappointing yield reports coming out of this week's Pro Farmer Crop Tour through the Midwest. Yesterday, scouts found lower corn yields in Illinois and western Iowa compared

0: Pod counts dropped from a year ago in both locations. Black Sea exports expected to reach multi-year lows for the first 4 months of the year pushed up wheat prices yesterday. Outside of profit-taking, the row crop markets may remain well-supported until the combines roll and monitor readings tell another story. Also, energy markets are supportive with the escalation of the war in the Middle East and the Black Sea as well. Crude oil moved higher this morning, trading right around $93 a barrel. President Trump threatening maximum economic pain in Iran. Nebraska, Minnesota, Wisconsin seeing another round of rainfall and severe weather here potentially for the rest of the week. Here in the overnight session and the ECBOT, we are higher. September corn is up 4.477. December up 4.25, 5.02.25. September soybeans are up 3.25 at 12.25.5. November up 4.5 at 12.41.75. September bean oil up 48. September soybean meal 2.10 a ton higher. September Kansas City wheat is up 4.25, 7.66.25. And December is up 4.75 at 7.81.5. 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
6: Nebraska farmland values are down slightly for a second straight year, but ag economists say the market is moving in two different directions. Steve White has details.
7: The 2026 Nebraska Farm Real Estate Market Survey puts the statewide all land average at $3,900 an acre, down 1% from a year ago. Keep in mind, the state set new record highs in 2024. Husker economist Jim Jansen says lower crop prices, elevated inputs, and interest rates remain pressure points.
8: Across dry land, cropland, without and with irrigation potential, in addition to gravity, as well as center pivot irrigated cropland, we've seen a slight decline. Grazing land and hayland, we've actually seen a slight increase across the state.
7: In contrast, stronger cattle prices are supporting higher values, while pasture and cow-calf pair rental rates increased about 4 to 5%. Anastasia Meyer.
9: Really, really, really great stuff, you know, is holding its value. It's still selling at a really great price. The stuff that's a little bit more marginal, that's starting to fall faster. Pasture is a whole different story with the cattle prices right now.
7: You can find more details at cap.unl.edu.
6: Thanks, Steve. A new federal investment is putting Nebraska closer to the finish line on a major ag research center. The USDA says it plans to put $37 million toward construction of the National Center for Resilient and Regenerative Precision Agriculture at Nebraska Innovation Campus in Lincoln. The facility is said to focus on precision ag, crop production, water and climate resilience, and regenerative systems. The USDA funding also adds to Nebraska's role in federal ag research, with additional research planned at the U.S. Meat Animal Research Center in Clay Center. From the Nebraska Soybean Board studios, you're listening to Agriculture News on the Rural Radio Network.
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13: 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The feeling that I have in my heart to
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6: John Brinkley attended medical school but never finished, and he had trouble paying his bills. Not to be stopped, he got a degree from a diploma mill and began practicing medicine. In the early 1930s, he found his way to Texas's border with Mexico.
9: Dr. Brinkley came to Del Rio because he was looking for a radio station where he could promote his items, promote his beliefs.
6: Specifically, Brinkley had begun a new surgery and wanted to find a radio station to tout his success. Michael Diaz shares the story from the Whitehead Memorial Museum in Del Rio, Texas.
9: He was also known as a goat gland doctor because that's what he did primarily, was transplanted goat glands into men to help them with their virility. He brought a lot of people to Del Rio. People from all around the world came to Del Rio just to get the operation.
6: People heard the message and came here for the operation because Brinkley used the power of radio. Mexican radio, that is.
9: So he came to Del Rio, started a radio station, which was actually across the border in Acuña, Mexico, just because of the regulations here in the United States didn't allow him to blast the amount of wattage that he wanted to blast out.
6: The Mexican government allowed him to eventually blast a 1 million watt signal, making it the strongest station on earth. Brinkley had run for governor of Kansas in 1930, getting nearly 30% of the vote as a write-in candidate. He ran for governor of Kansas again in 1932, using his station in Del Rio to tout his candidacy. The signal for Mexico easily reached listeners in Kansas. Meanwhile, he was accumulating wealth in Del Rio through his suspicious medical practices.
9: He was more of an entrepreneur than he was a doctor. Any way there was to make money, he kind of did it.
6: More of the story of the unusual Dr. Brinkley next time as we travel the countryside in Del Rio, Texas. I'm Andrew McCray.
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5: 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So, the ambitious man moved to Chicago and began selling bicycles. 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With the Success Journal, I'm Chris Whitting.
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12: ABC News, I'm Sherry Preston. The national debt has now climbed over $40 trillion, double what it was just 10 years ago when President Trump first took office, the U.S. paying more than $1 trillion just in interest on that debt. The president looking to hit Iran economically as costs for the war help fuel the debt. Here's ABC's Rachel Scott.
13: President Trump once again trying to ramp up the pressure, overnight announcing the U.S. will enact the most crushing economic operation ever taken, saying it will be an economic D-Day. President Trump warning any country that allows its financial institutions, businesses, airports, or government entities that help Iran evade sanctions will face tremendous economic consequences.
12: A deadly mid-air collision at an airport just outside Harrisburg, Pennsylvania. The pilot of a small plane that collided with a police helicopter was killed. The state troopers on board the chopper survived. That line of heavy storms whomping the Midwest now headed into the Northeast. This is ABC News. The search for Karen Solomon goes on in Massachusetts. Her husband found dead in their home, says ABC's Faith Abube.
14: An urgent manhunt is underway near Boston for a woman police describe as a dangerous fugitive. Karen Solomon, who is a therapist and mental health advocate for law enforcement, is suspected in the death of her police officer husband. Fellow officers found

0: Kurt Solomon dead in his home and his wife gone. Investigators have not released any details about the death just yet, but they do say Karen Solomon is considered armed and dangerous.
1: Solomon is actually the founder of a site to help first responders deal with mental health crises. Congo is getting 70,000 doses of a vaccine that has been effective in past Ebola outbreaks. Early lab testing shows the vaccine might protect against the current strain of the virus, which doctors have previously said was immune to vaccines and treatment and is currently the fastest Ebola outbreak in history. I'm Sherry Preston, ABC News.
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8: 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Right now, as we get an update on weather, we turn to meteorologist Don Day.
9: Typical August weather will take us through the rest of this work week, through the weekend, and through all of next week, as the pattern is going to be rather stagnant. The only thing that's really going to change over the next several days will be the amount of thunderstorms that will be around. Some days there won't be many, just a few, that's today and tomorrow. Some days, like the weekend and into parts of next week, the coverage and the amount of shower and thunderstorm activity will be getting higher as better moisture becomes available over the weekend and into early next week. Throughout the course of the next several days in a row, temperatures are going to be warm, ranging from the upper 80s to the middle 90s. I'll be back with more in a moment. Here's your forecast from the Platte Valley Bank Weather Center. Sunny skies, very warm temperatures today and tomorrow. Daytime high temperatures will be getting into the 90s. Overnight low temperatures will be dropping down into the upper 50s and lower 60s. Will be a touch cooler with upper 80s to lower 90s Saturday, back to the low 90s Sunday, 50s and 60s for lows. Only isolated thunderstorms in the region today and Friday. Over the weekend into early next week, chances of late-day thunderstorms will be on the increase.
8: We had 88 degrees for a high temperature in Scottsbluff yesterday. The overnight low was 56. Today's average high is 88 with an average low of 57. The record high for today in Scottsbluff, 101 degrees. That was in 2013. And our record low, 41 degrees, set back in 1939. 6:08 was our sunrise this morning. It'll be setting at 7:47 this evening. And we are seeing clear, sunny skies across the region this morning. Alliance now with 61 degrees. Chadron has 65. 67 in Ogallala. Sydney with 62. 60 at Kimball. Pine Bluffs at 59. Also 59 at Cheyenne. Right now, Torrington has 60 degrees, and here in Scottsbluff, at Western Nebraska Regional Airport, a temperature of 60 degrees, the dew point at 58, 92% relative humidity with winds right now pretty much calm, our barometer rising 30.13 inches, and again 60 degrees at the airport right now, also 60 at our studios at KNEB. Seven past 7 o'clock on this Thursday morning as daybreak continues. We turn now to an update on news with News Director Scott Miller. Good morning, Scott.
10: Good morning, Dave. Good morning, everyone. The Garden County Health Services Board and leadership has announced that the healthcare facility has filed for bankruptcy protection. Officials say the filing under Chapter 9 of the U.S. Bankruptcy Code is intended to provide the organization with the legal framework needed to address financial challenges while continuing to serve patients, residents, and the community. In the release on their Facebook page, GCHS CEO Samuel Pennington said hospital, EMS, rural health clinic, and long-term care operations will continue without interruption throughout the process. Patients can expect no changes in access to care, and employees will continue to carry out their important work serving the community. Pennington continued that the decision was not made lightly, saying after careful evaluation with legal and financial counsel, it was determined the filing was the best path to protect essential healthcare services, address financial obligations in an orderly manner, and position Garden County Health Services for long-term sustainability. The Post says public meetings will be scheduled in the near future for additional discussion. Officials in Banner County have some very big shoes to fill. County commissioners this week accepted the resignation of Clerk Katie West, who also serves as Register of Deeds, Election Commissioner, and Clerk of the District Court, with her last day August 28th. West became emotional as she read her resignation letter during the meeting, saying she has genuinely enjoyed her time in the post, and she appreciated the opportunity to work with and for the people of Banner County.
11: I am proud of the work I accomplished during this time in this position, and I am grateful for the experience that I've gained. However, the political environment surrounding this position has become less than desirable, and the lack of respect shown toward the office and toward me personally has made it increasingly difficult to continue this role. After careful consideration, I believe it is in my best interest to step away from the position.
10: West said she would have all of the tasks for each position up to date for her departure, as she did not want the situation to be the same as it was when she took office 3.5 years ago. After thanking West for her work, the board declared vacancies for the positions, said applications would be open immediately and accepted through noon of August 28th, and they would conduct interviews September 1st, with appointments expected to be made the same day. Earlier in the meeting, commissioners named Taylor Martinez to be the interim county assessor after Casey Krakow submitted her resignation in July, with August 21st as her last day in that position. A 42-year-old man has been charged in connection with a February burglary at an Alliance apartment complex, having had his case dismissed. Charges of burglary, first-degree criminal trespass, and theft by unlawful taking were filed against 42-year-old Brandon Pickettpin in early March. Court records say he broke into a unit on Missouri Avenue and stole items including headphones, a Nintendo Switch, and Nike sneakers. This week, a motion to dismiss the case was granted after County Attorney Travis Rodak stated the plea deal had been reached, although court records do not show the details of that agreement. Governor Jim Pillen putting together a task force to examine how Nebraska should handle the growing data center industry. KNEB.TV's Ryan Murphy has that story.
12: Governor Jim Pillen has appointed 17 members to the newly created Data Center Task Force, which will examine the impacts of data centers on Nebraska's water resources, power grid, and local infrastructure. The group includes leaders from Nebraska's major utilities, the construction and technology industries, county government, and economic development. The task force will also look at whether county officials have the zoning guidelines and policy tools they need to manage future data center development. Pillen says data centers are a booming industry, but Nebraska must balance that growth with protecting its land, electricity, and water resources. The task force is expected to hold its first meeting next month. In Scottsbluff, Ryan Murphy, KDB News.
10: And the picture for Wyoming's general election became much more clear following a day of voting Tuesday across the state. In the race for the U.S. Senate, incumbent Republican Harriet Hagman easily handled challenges from four other GOP candidates, and in November will face Democrat James Byrd, who outlasted Billy Benavides. For the state's lone seat in the House, outgoing Secretary of State Chuck Gray was able to gather the most votes in a crowded field of nine candidates and will square off against Lisa Kinney, who won the Democratic nomination. For statewide races, Eric Barlow outlasted Megan Degenfelder and two other challengers for the Republican nomination for governor and will face Democrat Kenneth Kastner in November. Robert Short won the GOP nomination for Secretary of State and will face Democrat Brian McCarty. Steve Harshman won the GOP nod for Superintendent of Public Instruction and will face Democrat Anna Cordova. No Democrats ran for any of the Goshen County offices, leaving just a handful of contested Republican races to determine the likely winners of the general election. Aaron Walsh picked up one of the Republican nominations for Goshen County Commissioner, and while there may be a recount for the second spot, as only 10 votes separate Brent Anderson and Roger Huckfelt, with 1,278 and 1,268 votes respectively. In the other contested race, Herb Irons received more votes than George Mills for Goshen County Sheriff. 58% of Goshen County residents voted in favor of the creation of a Goshen County Senior Citizen Service District. And in Torrington, Herb Dobby and Bob Peterson will appear on the November ballot for mayor. Make sure you download the KNEB Storm Center weather app presented by Viero Wireless. It will give you detailed hourly forecasts, up to 15-day outlooks, live radar, app-exclusive video, and more when you get it from the Google Play or Apple Store. 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
21: Good morning. Yeah, so corn's leading the markets higher due to thoughts of lower yield estimates and future WASDE reports. Pro Farmer Taurus, Illinois corn yields down 8% from last year, so the USDA is going to have to catch up to that. Western Iowa is close to their five-year average. When I take a look at the Illinois soybean pod count, that was down 3% from last year, but Western Iowa, again, was around the five-year average. So for corn, next resistance level is 507 and 513. We're definitely going to be looking on the trade desk to see if we hit there, especially as this crop tour kind of finishes up. We are expecting better yield reports out of the rest of Iowa and Minnesota. TOR finishes up tonight. They'll come out with a national average tomorrow. Export sales were solid again today, or this morning they're just reported. Corn sales were 9.2 million bushels, old crop, and 32 million bushels, new crop. High end of trade expectations are only about 20 million total. So we're now on about 3.45 billion exports for old crop. We're on pace to be over 3.5 billion. That's about 100 million over the current USD projection. So corn crop here, or the ending stocks, also start to get smaller. Finally, old crop soybean sales were only 3 million bushels, but new crop was 63 million bushels. At the top end, I mean, the top end of trade estimates are only about 15 million. So new crop soybean sales continue to be strong. So that could help out the grain markets again also today.
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20: 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It's time now for our livestock comments this morning from Jerry Stoll with Country Futures in Frankfort, Kansas. Good morning, Jerry.
23: Good morning. S&P futures currently 34 lower. The dollar index 98.69, down 4. Dow futures currently indicating down 425. Crude oil up, that's a culprit, 88.17, up 234. Last night's lean hog index was 93.92, down 86. Pork cutout value lower again, 97.58, down 154. Hogs did manage to kind of stabilize with slight gains yesterday, and we'll call them steady mixed when futures open at 8:30. Cattle complex, the latest CME feeder index, 342.36, 119 lower. Beef cutout value finished stronger again, not quite as high as the noon print, but pretty well up there, 394.99, up 384. Beef continues to rally off lighter kill and Labor Day demand here, but so far that has not translated into higher cash. The trade in Nebraska yesterday ranged 355 to 356. No trade established in the South. Bad closes in the futures yesterday. We just, it's kind of a daily event where you try to rally early, then you close bad. So, I don't know. Let's hope we can kind of catch. We need to catch in this area fairly badly, and let's hope we do. We'll call futures mixed on the opening.
20: Thank you, Jerry. That is Jerry Stoll of Country Futures in Frankfort, Kansas. You can contact them at 800-292-4038. Just a reminder, we do have a cattle on feed report tomorrow that will have traders taking some positioning here today. And remember that trading of futures and options does involve a substantial risk of loss and may not be suitable for all investors. Consider these risks before investing. I'm Lacey Shippey. 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
3: 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The high school softball season starting today for the Gehring Bulldogs with a trip to Hastings for action. 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
4: How we start is always tough. 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
3: The two games today and then at the Aurora tournament tomorrow for Gehring softball. For Scotts Bluff, they'll open the softball year tomorrow at Kearney Catholic, and then they've got the Lexington tournament on Saturday. For Scotts Bluff and Gehring softball previews, check yesterday's update of KDB.TV News, the website, or our sports social media platforms. Also tonight, it's volleyball NSAA Hall of Fame Jamboree time with both Scotts Bluff and Gehring listed for action in their gyms. Jamboree matches at Scotts Bluff show 5 to 9 o'clock and at Gehring from 5 until 6. Around the area we go with Trayton Harmon yesterday. He was visiting Kimball. Longhorns volleyball coach Jenna Inna Voldson graduated 6 seniors off last year's team.
5: We are going to be younger this year. We'll have 2 returning starters. But within these girls worked hard all summer long. They have great attitudes. Honestly, every single one of them are great teammates. The work ethic they give me and the encouragement that they give to each other, I think we can go really far. I hope we just don't even skip a beat from last year. Because we have so many girls that are just eager to learn and eager to do anything that we ask of them.
3: Kimball Volleyball will open their year at Hemmingford's Triangular next Thursday. The Cougar volleyball team had that alumni scrimmage last night at Cougar Palace. They'll head out of town today for Council Bluffs, Iowa, and then the regular season starts tomorrow with the Reaver Invite at Iowa Western. Day one matches against Dodge City, plus the host Reavers, and then on Saturday, matches against CSI College of Southern Idaho and Miami-Dade. Cougar soccer also opening tomorrow with the women's and men's teams hosting Northwest College. Those matches at the Landers Complex starting at 1 o'clock. Here's that daily update now on Husker football. We'll turn it over to Sean Callahan.
6: We know the defensive line will be a big question for Nebraska as we caught up with interior D-line coach Corey Brown. He broke down what exactly he wants to see from this group in 2026.
7: You know, you have to attack line scrimmage. You have to be heavy-handed. And then IDM blocks enable, because the faster you IDM, the faster you can get off of them. We don't want to stay stuck on blocks. We want to be able to disengage. But doing all that, really, really playing downhill. And I know you talk about our

0: motto from the defense is simple, fast, and violent, right along those lines. But the faster you can ID blocks, the faster you can destroy them and get off of them and make plays on the ball.
1: And another key for Brown will be to establish depth.
0: It's definitely important to have no rotation in there. Just as you guys know, this conference is heavy week in and week out. A lot of demands on those guys interior-wise. I think that we'll have those guys that can rotate in and out. You don't want to be a drop-off, you know, in the job details that are being done at a high level. And I think that's what we're working on right now.
2: Sean's report from HuskerOnline.com. In other Nebraska news, softball's Lori Sipple and Diane Miller were named top 25 finalists for the D1 Softball 2026 Assistant Coach of the Year. That announcement yesterday, Sipple retired this offseason after leading Jordy Fromm and Alexis Jensen to a pair of All-America honors. Miller was promoted to associate head coach. The offense she ran finished this past season ranked in the top 25 in seven different stat categories. Rockies home last night, closing out that set against the Dodgers. They tied the game in the seventh, but L.A. took a two-run lead in the tenth, now looking to close things out.
3: You got Kerrigan on the slider. Everything else has been a fastball. There's the slider. Swing and a miss. Strike three. And the Dodgers complete the sweep, winning tonight in extra innings 6-4.
2: Jack Corrigan on the Rockies radio network. Mickey Moniak had a two-run shot. That one tied the game in the seventh. Rockies get today off before a home series this weekend against Cleveland. Two Thursday night NFL preseason games tonight. 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The Niners-Chargers at 8. Broncos play tomorrow night at home against Green Bay. That's the latest this hour at the Sports Desk here on the Rural Radio Network. I'm Chris Cottrell.
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8: 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As we get an update on weather now, we turn to meteorologist Don Day.
9: Typical August weather will take us through the rest of this work week, through the weekend, and through all of next week, as the pattern is going to be rather stagnant. The only thing that's really going to change

0: over the next several days will be the amount of thunderstorms that will be around. Some days there won't be many, just a few. That's today and tomorrow. Some days, like the weekend and into parts of next week, the coverage and the amount of shower and thunderstorm activity will be getting higher as better moisture becomes available over the weekend and into early next week. Throughout the course of the next several days in a row, temperatures are going to be warm, ranging from the upper 80s to the middle 90s. I'll be back with more in a moment. Here's your forecast from the Platte Valley Bank Weather Center. Sunny skies, very warm temperatures today and tomorrow. Daytime high temperatures will be getting into the 90s. Overnight low temperatures will be dropping down into the upper 50s and lower 60s. Will be a touch cooler with upper 80s to lower 90s Saturday, back to the low 90s Sunday, 50s and 60s for lows. Only isolated thunderstorms in the region today and Friday. Over the weekend into early next week, chances of late-day thunderstorms will be on the increase.
1: We are seeing mostly sunny skies across the region this morning. 66 degrees right now at KNEB.
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7: 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Grain trade was higher in the overnight session with follow-through buying after yesterday's rally. The Pro Farmer Crop Tour continues to be a heavy influence on the markets, with the Illinois corn yields down, estimates down 8% from last year, and the soybean pod count down 3%. Western Iowa results were closer to the five-year average. And as the tour finishes up through Iowa and Minnesota, the average is expected to improve, but overall the numbers are looking quite a bit lower than the USDA's latest estimates. Last week's corn exports totaled 9.2 million bushels of old crop and 32 million bushels of new. For soybeans, old crop exports were just 3 million bushels, but the new crop sales were 63 million bushels. And there was a flash sale this morning of 150,000 metric tons to an unknown buyer. Wheat futures are higher with strong Paris futures on the lowest dollar index that we've seen since mid-May. September corn is up 5 3/4 at 478 3/4. December up 5 3/4 at 503 3/4. September soybeans up 3 at 1225 1/4. November up 3 3/4 at 1241. September Chicago wheat up 7 3/4 at 688. December up 7 3/4 at 705 1/4. September KC wheat up a nickel at 767. December up 4.5 at 781.25. August live cattle are down 35 cents at 223.07. October down 55 at 216.62. August feeders are down 185 at 335. September down 192 at 327.20. That's a look at your markets here on the Rural Radio Network.
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15: Good morning, everyone. Welcome to News Extra. You know, the landscape is changing a little bit when it comes to tourism. And I don't know if folks may have necessarily noticed a little bit of a shift, but it has changed a little bit. And we have, of course, our local tourism experts with us here in studio today. Brenda Licey from the Scottsbluff County Visitors Bureau and our tourism director for the county, as well as Tina Worthman, who is with the Gehring Convention and Visitors Bureau, the tourism director for the city of Gehring. Yeah. Thank you both for joining us.
16: Thanks.
15: Thank you. You know, we've kind of had a little bit of a shift on the state end of things, I guess. Let's start there. Mm-hmm. In that when it comes to that hands-on, one-on-one meeting and greeting, there's actually been kind of a paring back mm-hmm. on that by our state tourism organization, Visit Nebraska. Let's kind of talk a little bit about that, and I guess has been explained why.
16: Right.
15: Go ahead. I'll just throw that out there.
16: Well, I think that there was a need to or an ask for cutting some of the budget, and that was one of the pieces that they felt that they could scale back. As far as being having people at visitor centers along the interstate and other places. So they're looking at more digital things and more other ways of communicating that takes away that human interaction piece. So
15: now, I guess the question is, can digital fill that void? I mean, there's...
16: Well, that's the million-dollar question, right?
15: Yeah, I suppose in a fashion it can to an extent mm. as far as getting people to a region. But getting them off the beaten path and, you know, getting them off the interstate, which has always been our big issue here. I mean, if you can get people mm-hmm. north off that interstate, the landscape, of course, changes dramatically.
16: Right.
15: And so does the opportunity for mm-hmm. them to experience things mm-hmm. that they may not experience otherwise.
16: Right. Once they get here, then they think it's amazing. It's just getting them here. That's the piece. So that's why we depend on state tourism to help us do that.
15: Mm-hmm. And of course, we've had changes that have happened, such as in Kimball County with the mm-hmm. High Point Visitor Center going away. I can't remember if they have a substitute in town or not. I don't believe they do off the top of my head.
16: I don't believe so, no.
17: No.
15: No.
17: Not at this time.
15: And so there's really nothing to pull to help pull mm-hmm. those travelers on the interstate northward mm-hmm. unless it's word of mouth, it's the intention that they already know.
16: They already know, yeah.
15: And they start heading this direction.
17: Well, and I think that gone are the days where we think that your tourism director or anyone working in the tourism office is not a frontline employee, because they most definitely are. And I think now that we're seeing all these cutbacks, that person is going to be more important than ever. I mean, there's nothing better than, you know, a smile and a friendly face and someone to welcome you and encourage you to maybe add something to your itinerary. If you're just counting on digital, there's a lot of things you might look over because you don't see the importance or you don't think you can fit it in.
15: And of course, you have to remember it's an algorithm. It's going to feed what it believes you might be interested in. And it may bypass something completely in left field, but it may be something that would pique somebody's interest.
16: Right.
17: And AI is fantastic, but we don't want them selling everything, all of our history and our landmarks to people. We want to do that because we see things differently than they are going to.
15: Of course. Now, we talked about inner personal, you know, shaking hands, talking to people. We've seen it with changes with the Monument Marathon. I know we haven't been at certain, made changes, not going to certain events to promote the marathon. This year we were not at the stock show down in Denver, and that one actually caught me completely by surprise.
16: Right. Well, and that's a good segue into also the state tourism. We're not going. We have been consistently, Visit Nebraska has been at the stock show in Denver.
15: Yeah,
16: and we were a very popular booth. I mean, Brenda and I have both worked it, handed out the red bags that people love to have their information and put their stuff in. Sit in the tank and take a selfie with the, you know, to go tanking or whatever. And I mean, just this last, I brought a whole group came from somebody I met at the stock show the year before. I brought in a whole tour for that. So that is, Visit Nebraska has decided not to be a sponsor at the stock show this year. So we have to figure out how that looks. Like, how are we going to get to that market in a different way?
15: Well, and it's not a, you know, when it comes to marketing to the front, I mean, the Front Range, that's a lot of people. And you get a lot of influx of people from all over the country for that event.
16: Yes. Right.
15: And so the exposure is massive.
16: It is.
15: And, you know, not being there, I think on the Visit Nebraska end of things is a mistake. But be that as it may. I guess the question is, how do you fill that void?
16: Right.
15: And how do you reach those individuals if you're not, you're not there?
16: And that's where Brenda and I are working together. And with that, our coalition that is in Western Nebraska, we're both on the executive committee for the Western Nebraska Tourism Coalition and how we can, as a cooperative, can work together to do that kind of marketing. And we do get grants from Visit Nebraska to do a lot of the stuff we do. So that is an opportunity. We can still get some funding for that, but it's going to look different, obviously, than has. We have to shift gears a little bit for the future.
15: And tourism's not inconsequential to the area. I mean, it used to be, growing up, agriculture. And that was pretty much all we had. You know, I grew up here in the 70s and 80s, and it was agriculture. And that was pretty much it. We didn't have the marathon. We didn't have the Balloon Fest. We didn't have, I mean, you had Oregon Trail Days.
16: Right.
15: But that was about the only thing, really. It was a big event at that time. And so tourism has really blossomed to be a significant economic driver for this area.
17: Absolutely. And for the whole state. It's the third largest revenue earner for the state of Nebraska as well. So when our agriculture doesn't look good and manufacturing is down, we really need a strong group of tourism leaders here locally, you know, singing the praises of tourism in all of our museums and all of the wonderful things that we have to do in Western Nebraska.
15: We sure do. And that kind of brings up, we'd mentioned, you know, welcome centers.
17: Yes.
15: We have them in other locations. We used to have our welcome center here. Yes. You and I had talked about a little bit about the number of people that you had seen in the admin building where they have you located, and it's not a lot. It's kind of an out of the way place.
17: Yes,
15: to have a welcome center.
17: It's not a place that you think to go. And another big part of a visitor center is, you know, buses. Then there's no place for buses to park. There's no places with people pulling campers to park, or boats, any of that type of thing, any recreational vehicle. So it's just not convenient at all. Maybe just for an office, but we definitely need something different in order to reach the people that want information on things to do in Western Nebraska.
15: And I can't tell you how many times I've gone traveling elsewhere and you see the racks with the brochures and the

0: information magazine that we're going to have out there. So we're going to push outside in those areas and where those racks are to get some more information out there. Yeah. So that's a big effort that we're working on right now. Yeah. So
1: we think that perhaps maybe a new local piece is going to be pretty important, because there's something else that we need to look at. You know, everybody is struggling a little bit. Mm-hmm. So you don't necessarily have publications from all your mom and pop places mm-hmm. anymore, because they're just not able to afford the racks and go to brochure swap. And with everybody's budgets being down, if we could put everything in one place, mm-hmm. then anyone picking up that guide is going to have information about Chimney Rock, about Legacy of the Plains, about Wildcat Hills. And then we don't have to worry about shuffling so many new publications in and out of a visitor center.
2: Yeah, mm-hmm. and then you can also tie that into your electronic mm-hmm. resources.
1: Yes.
2: To where, you know, you can have a QR code perhaps right. on those items, and
1: yes.
2: you know, to give people more information mm-hmm. because there's, you know, limited amount of space on a page, printed
0: right.
2: page.
0: So. I mean, so we're adapting, you know, we're trying to figure out the best way we can make this work, you know, because, you know, what else are we going to do,
2: yeah,
0: right?
2: I know, yeah.
1: One
2: yeah.
1: of my newest ideas for marketing, and we're going to mm-hmm. give it a shot, we're going to roll it out. It's just like a little plastic coaster, for lack of a better thing. Mm-hmm. You often see them in the drain, off of drainage systems, and they have the little fish that sure. tell you. So I turned that into a QR code and a marketing device. And so during our busy months, we're going to put those on the street. I have both permission from Scott's Bluff and Gearing. We're going to stick those out on the street, and it's a QR code that is going to lead you to what there is to do mm-hmm. here. So we've already kind of started mm-hmm. thinking a little bit forward. Yeah. It's mm-hmm. just going to take a little bit more of that, and then, of course, test it and see what works.
2: Sure, mm-hmm. of course. And you know, you mentioned this dog show with Visit Nebraska pulling back. I can imagine that would also perhaps prompt you to reach out to your contemporaries in other locations, mm-hmm. you know, mm-hmm. in Wyoming, in mm-hmm. north,
1: yes.
2: mm-hmm. northeastern Colorado, mm-hmm. Maybe in South Dakota as well.
0: I mean, a lot of people go through here on the way to South Dakota or Wyoming, so it's a natural to work with them and mm-hmm. to partner with them.
2: Yeah, and of course you partner with Northwest Nebraska
0: mm-hmm. oh, yeah.
2: tourism and
0: mm-hmm. all the way to, and we just recently got Keith County on our in our coalition. So it's nice to be able to incorporate Oglala, Lake McConaughey, and Keith yeah. County with what we're doing.
1: They bring
0: so
1: a
0: that's
1: lot
0: a
1: of people
0: they
1: in.
0: Do. So it's nice to be able to bring in that partnership too.
2: And you have to have and of course basically you're salespeople, I mean, mm-hmm. selling the public, traveling public especially, mm-hmm. on perhaps making a road trip that they may not have been necessarily right. expecting, mm-hmm. but turns out to be something that they... Mm-hmm.
0: And we know, are. We like. Are that. We're the unexpected, but people are really quite enamored by what we have here, and they want to stay, and they bring more people and tell more people. And it's just we have to make it not such a hidden gem, but maybe one that everybody knows. So we have to push that out there a little bit more.
2: Now I guess kind of the question is on the state end of financing, of course, mm-hmm. our state government looking at their budgets. What do you fear most, I suppose, when it comes to what else might be coming down the pipe with Visit Nebraska?
0: Right.
2: That's got to be kind of $1 million question at this point.
0: Right. And we're not really sure. I mean, nobody really knows what that looks like, I don't think. So that's why I think being a little proactive and thinking what we can do ourselves in cooperation is probably the best way mm-hmm. that we can survive and do a good job and what is yeah. out there. Yeah.
2: And you mentioned kind of perhaps the need for our own visitor center, mm-hmm. which is kind of the gateway on Highway mm-hmm. 26.
0: Yeah.
1: Yes.
2: Not an inconsequential route
0: right.
2: by any stretch of the imagination. Mm-hmm. People headed to the Tetons or mm-hmm. Yellowstone,
1: yes.
2: mm-hmm. Bighorn Mountains.
0: Yeah.
2: It's a cut through
0: that
2: people use.
0: Yes.
2: You know, Google will route people through that direction. Mm-hmm. You have mm-hmm. to remember that.
0: Right. Well, yeah. and we still have Highway 71. We still have the 4-lane that comes up from 80. So, I mean, we have some... we have routes that make sense, that are mm-hmm. easy to get here. So we probably, yeah, there's just some
1: we just
0: creative
1: need people out there to greet them.
2: Well, okay, and that also brings up the one of the things that I know that we had done in the past.

0: I can imagine as important as that frontline employee training.
1: Where
0: you know when you happen to meet somebody who's from out of town, you are the face of the area.
1: Mm-hmm. We're working at, which we'll probably we're working on something big with that.
0: Okay,
1: so that will come out next spring. we've already thought about that. Okay. So that's it.
2: Yes. When we did our strategic plan, Scottsbluff County did a new one, and the information to come out of it was wonderful. And it wasn't just us. We invited other local entities and very VIPs to come in and kind of visit with us about what we could do. But that was one of the first things at the top of the list, is that we have to have a visitor center. So I have a board member, God bless his heart, he's just kind of has taken it upon himself to go out and wander around, find different places, and come up with some different ideas. So I have a feeling that's at least back on the drawing board, and hopefully here towards the beginning of the year, we can get something going and something opening soon, sure. Hopefully.
0: Yeah, of course, the traditional thing has always been a caboose from a train.
2: Yeah.
0: A train caboose as the Tourism Information Center.
2: Mm-hmm. Yes.
0: Doesn't necessarily have to be something mm-hmm. like that.
2: No.
0: I'm not going to say it's a shack on the side of the road either.
1: No, I think that we're going to, I mean, I think there's some creative ideas that are out there that we're trying to figure out. But I think it is a necessary piece that we need to have, for sure.
2: I think a visitor center is more than just wandering in and picking up a map and trying to find a local cafe for a cup of coffee. Mm-hmm. You know, now they want to relax a little bit. They want to be able to, you know, fill their water jugs. They want Wi-Fi. That's one of the most important things. Yes. Use your electricity. But that's a great opportunity while you have captured their attention to visit with them about what there is to do. So,
0: yeah, something that we just haven't had it for a little while. We need it.
2: Yes, we do.
0: We need one of those. It's just a central location.
1: We have, because people do stop at the Civic Center where my office is, and they do get some information, but it's not the same. You know, mm-hmm. it's not, it has information in a restroom, but it's not the same kind of welcoming environment to what we're trying to do. So.
0: Certainly not. And that interpersonal, again, one-on-one mm-hmm. interaction, it does pay dividends well beyond what happens with digital.
1: It does. Well, and a lot of people who do come in the visitor centers are people who don't do digital, because the digital may not, the people who do that may not stop by, but the people who don't are the ones who come in and want suggestions, recommendations, a map, a physical map. Those are the ones who come in.
0: Yeah. And like I said, it
1: takes all kinds.
0: It takes all kinds. Mm-hmm. And it, like the landscape is really twisted quickly. Mm-hmm. I think in this case.
1: It has. Well, and I think a lot of stuff is, technology has changed a lot of things pretty fast lately. So just trying to keep up and figure out how to meld the two together.
0: Yeah, and it started with the pandemic and mm-hmm. all the weirdness that came with that.
1: Right.
0: But it also got us to think a little bit differently about how to reach some of those mm-hmm. audiences. But still, that one-on-one mm-hmm. interaction can't be discounted.
1: Right.
0: Just because, you know, you see it with some of the younger folks on TikTok and things that are on TikTok mm-hmm. and things such as that. Once they get that interaction, mm-hmm. personal interaction, it's a lot different than what you see online.
2: And I think influencers are going to continue to be mm-hmm. huge now, probably mm-hmm. more so than ever before. Mm-hmm. So we need to probably invest a little bit mm-hmm. of money there. The state of Nebraska mm-hmm. sends travel writers mm-hmm. and influencers out. But I think it's important for those influencers to come out and look at the stars and try to make science and history fun mm-hmm. and sell that to everyone else for us.
0: Mm-hmm. Oh, because, yeah. I mean, you had the campaign with It's Not For Everybody for the state, which wildly popular.
1: Yes.
0: Mm-hmm. Some people derided the comments or the tone of it, but it ended up generating a lot of national attention, mm-hmm. getting people to look at the state. You know, sometimes you have to be a little creative that way.
1: Right.
2: I agree. I like our new marketing campaign, though, for the state. And I mm-hmm. think once it fully gets rolled out, mm-hmm. I mean, I think it's going to help us, too. Mm-hmm. But it's just, what are we going to do with it now if we're not marketing as much? Mm-hmm. So they've really got their work cut out for them. You know, we're good friends with that whole team of people and learn from them and grow with them. And I think we've got a couple of really tough years ahead of us, but I know we'll figure it out. Mm-hmm. We've got great partners in tourism, Department of Roads. I mean, you name it. Everybody, mm-hmm. they're going to do everything mm-hmm. they can to help us.
0: I'm certain they will.
1: And we're very lucky to have the National Park Service in our backyard.
0: Oh, so yes, we are.
1: That helps us tremendously.
0: Yes, <it's>
1: and they're great partners as well. So, mm-hmm. yes, it's thank goodness.
0: It's an attraction in and of itself.
1: And yes, that is.
0: The Oregon Trail and Chimney Rock.
1: We're very fortunate to have all of those things here with us. It does keep. We have lots of other things to offer, but that's definitely the one thing that we're known for.
0: So. Well, it's something that, you know, all the kids learn about the Oregon Trail when they're young.
1: Right.
0: And so it's something that, you know, eventually piques your interest when you're a little bit older and can travel a little bit and see some things. Mm-hmm. So,
1: and we're great that we are kind of a throwback sometimes to the way things used to be. It's slower paced. There's fewer people, but that's what people are looking for.
0: Yeah.
1: Yeah.
0: Especially these days.
1: Yeah.
0: As fast.
1: That's why Colorado, like people from Colorado, need a little air.
0: and come
1: little
0: up here.
1: Space, yes.
0: Exactly.
1: Yeah.
0: Exactly. Some interesting stuff to think about for the public, for our officials, on some of the needs and some of the ways that we can take what is a significant chunk of our economy in this area, bolster it and use it to, you know, help push us forward, the panhandle forward through, you know, what could be tough times with agriculture and things such as that, something that will help sustain things.
1: Right. And I guess we're also hosting, the state is having the agritourism conference is being hosted on the side of the state in our area in October.
0: Yeah.
2: So we're excited about that.
0: We got a lot of stuff.
1: We got a lot of good stuff happening.
0: To offer. We really do. We appreciate you both coming in and chatting on this.
1: Okay. Thanks, Scott. You.
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9: ABC News, I'm Sherry Preston. Frustration growing in the Midwest following days of rain, and for some, more than a week without power. Flood watches stretching again overnight from Illinois through West Virginia and Pennsylvania. After living in the U.S. for 6 years, Harry and Meghan are moving back to the U.K.
10: According to The Telegraph, the move is planned for later this month, with the family believed to be taking up residence in a private, non-royal residence outside London. The paper also reporting that the couple's two children, 7-year-old Prince Archie and 5-year-old Princess Lilibet, are enrolled to start at British schools in September.
9: ABC's Lama Hassan at Buckingham Palace. The national debt now hitting a staggering $40 trillion, driven mostly by costs for defense, Social Security, and Medicare. Walmart has posted another strong performance in the second quarter, but that was overshadowed by a more cautious outlook for the rest of the year. Early on, Walmart shares had been sliding almost 6%. This is ABC News. Supporters of Lindsey Clancy are expected to gather outside the courthouse in Plymouth, Massachusetts today in support of her. ABC's Peter Haralambos has more on the mom who killed her three children, she says, in the grips of postpartum psychosis, and a witness who was not allowed on the stand.
11: Defense lawyers unsuccessfully tried to call a TikToker who posted about the case itself. This was someone who actually worked at the facility where Clancy was treated. She believed that prosecutors were misrepresenting the quality of care there, posted a TikTok about it, prompted including defense lawyers, to reach out to her to see if she'd be willing to testify for the defense case. The judge ultimately saying that her testimony would have been credible, but it wasn't material to the case because that woman stopped working at the facility about a year before Clancy was admitted.
9: Nantucket Island, one of the most naturally beautiful and expensive places in the country, is dealing with a very high number of tick-borne illnesses. There have been 269 cases so far this summer, compared to 250 for all of last year. Sherry Preston, ABC News.
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2: 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Coming up on 6 past 8 o'clock, I'm Dave Strang, your host on 960 AM and 100.3 FM. Right now, let's get an update on weather. We turn to meteorologist Dawn Bay.
3: Typical August weather will take us through the rest of this work week, through the weekend, and through all of next week, as the pattern is going to be rather stagnant. The only thing that's really going to change over the next several days will be the amount of thunderstorms that will be around. Some days there won't be many, just a few, that's today and tomorrow. Some days, like the weekend and into parts of next week, the coverage and the amount of shower and thunderstorm activity will be getting higher as better moisture becomes available over the weekend and into early next week. Throughout the course of the next several days in a row, temperatures are going to be warm, ranging from the upper 80s to the middle 90s. I'll be back with more in a moment. Here's your forecast from the Platte Valley Bank Weather Center.

0: Sunny skies, very warm temperatures today and tomorrow. Daytime high temperatures will be getting into the 90s. Overnight low temperatures will be dropping down into the upper 50s and lower 60s. Will be a touch cooler with upper 80s to lower 90s Saturday, back to the low 90s Sunday, 50s and 60s for lows. Only isolated thunderstorms in the region today and Friday. Over the weekend into early next week, chances of late day thunderstorms will be on the increase.
1: And we are seeing mostly sunny skies across the region this morning. Alliance has 68 degrees. It's 70 in Chadron, also 70 in Ogallala, 67 degrees in Sydney. Kimball with 68. Pine Bluffs has 63. 66 degrees in Cheyenne now. Torrington at 63 degrees. And here in Scotts Bluff at Western Nebraska Regional Airport, a temperature of 64 degrees. We have 66 at our studios here at KNEB. And we're coming up on 8 past 8 on this Thursday morning. We're set for an update on news with News Director Scott Miller. Good morning, Scott.
2: Good morning, Dave. Good morning, everyone. The Garden County Health Services Board and leadership has announced that the healthcare facility has filed for bankruptcy protection. Officials say the filing under Chapter 9 of the U.S. Bankruptcy Code is intended to provide the organization with the legal framework needed to address financial challenges while continuing to serve patients, residents, and the community. In the release on their Facebook page, GCHS CEO Samuel Pennington said hospital, EMS, rural health clinic, and long-term care operations will continue without interruption throughout the process. Patients can expect no changes in access to care, and employees will continue to carry out their important work serving the community. Pennington continued that the decision was not made lightly, saying after careful evaluation with legal and financial counsel, it was determined the filing was the best path to protect essential health care services, address financial obligations in an orderly manner, and position Garden County Health Services for long-term sustainability. The Post says public meetings will be scheduled in the near future for additional discussion. Officials in Banner County have some very big shoes to fill. County commissioners this week accepted the resignation of Clerk Katie West, who also serves as Register of Deeds, Election Commissioner, and Clerk of the District Court, with her last day August 28th. West became emotional as she read her resignation letter during the meeting, saying she has genuinely enjoyed her time in the post, and she appreciated the opportunity to work with and for the people of Banner County.
3: I am proud of the work I accomplished during this time in this position, and I am grateful for the experience I've gained. However, the political environment surrounding this position has become less than desirable, and the lack of respect shown toward the office and toward me personally has made it increasingly difficult to continue this role. After careful consideration, I believe it is in my best interest to step away from the position.
2: West said she would have all of the tasks for each position up to date for her departure, as she did not want the situation to be the same as it was when she took office 3.5 years ago. After thanking West for her work, the board declared vacancies for the positions, said applications would be open immediately and accepted through noon of August 28th, and they would conduct interviews September 1st, with appointments expected to be made the same day. Earlier in the meeting, commissioners named Taylor Martinez to be the interim county assessor after Casey Krakow submitted her resignation in July, with August 21st as her last day in that position. A 42-year-old man who had been charged in connection to a February burglary at an Alliance apartment complex has had his case dismissed. Charges of burglary, first-degree criminal trespass, and theft by unlawful taking were filed against 42-year-old Brandon Pickett-Pinn in early March. Court records say he broke into a unit on Missouri Avenue and stole items including headphones, a Nintendo Switch, and Nike sneakers. This week, a motion to dismiss the case was granted after County Attorney Travis Rodak stated a plea deal had been reached, although court records do not show the details of that agreement. Governor Jim Pillen putting together a task force to examine how Nebraska should handle the growing data center industry. KNEB.TV's Ryan Murphy has that story.
4: Governor Jim Pillen has appointed 17 members to the newly created Data Center Task Force, which will examine the impacts of data centers on Nebraska's water resources, power grid, and local infrastructure. The group includes leaders from Nebraska's

0: Major utilities, the construction and technology industries, county government, and economic development. The task force will also look at whether county officials have the zoning guidelines and policy tools they need to manage future data center development. Pillen says data centers are a booming industry, but Nebraska must balance that growth with protecting its land, electricity, and water resources. The task force is expected to hold its first meeting next month. In Scottsbluff, Ryan Murphy, KDB News.
1: And the picture for Wyoming's general election became much more clear following a day of voting Tuesday across the state. In the race for the U.S. Senate, incumbent Republican Harriet Hagman easily handled challenges from four other GOP candidates, and in November will face Democrat James Byrd, who outlasted Billy Benavides. For the state's lone seat in the House, outgoing Secretary of State Chuck Gray was able to gather the most votes in a crowded field of nine candidates and will square off against Lisa Kinney, who won the Democratic nomination. For statewide races, Eric Barlow outlasted Megan Degenfelder and two other challengers for the Republican nomination for governor and will face Democrat Kenneth Kastner in November. Robert Short won the GOP nomination for Secretary of State and will face Democrat Brian McCarty. Steve Harshman won the GOP nod for Superintendent of Public Instruction and will face Democrat Anna Cordova. No Democrats ran for any of the Goshen County offices, leaving just a handful of contested Republican races to determine the likely winners of the general election. Aaron Walsh picked up one of the Republican nominations for Goshen County Commissioner. While there may be a recount for the second spot, as only 10 votes separate Brent Anderson and Roger Huckfeldt, with 1,278 and 1,268 votes respectively. In the other contested race, Herb Irons received more votes than George Mills for Goshen County Sheriff. 58% of Goshen County residents voted in favor of the creation of a Goshen County Senior Citizen Service District. And in Torrington, Herb Dobby and Bob Peterson will appear on the November ballot for mayor. Make sure you have the Rural Radio Scottsbluff app on your smartphone or tablet. 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
5: 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On August 19, 2026, the Torrington Livestock Feeder Cattle Auction in Torrington, Wyoming, receipts totaled 1350, last report 2007, and a year ago, 1061. Steers, medium and large ones, 3 weights, 6 to 683, 4 weights, 5 to 558, 5 weights, 432 to 448, 6 weights, 401, package deal, 1,000 weights, another package deal, 3 heifers, medium and large ones, 3 weights, 525 to 555, 4 weights, 477, package deal, 7 weights, 338 to 351, 8 weights, 322 to 331, 9 weights, 296 to 323. Hub City Livestock Auction in Armadine, South Dakota. Receipts totaled 814. Last report of 1556 and a year ago at 1397. Steers medium and large ones. 7 weights, package deal at 357. 9 weights, another package deal at 320 and a half. Heifers medium and large ones. 7 weights, package deal at 341. 8 weights, another package deal at 309. 9 weights, 304.75 to 312. Bassett Livestock Auction, Bassett, Nebraska. Receipts total 1547. Last reported 6345. And a year ago, 4063. Steers medium and large ones. 6 weights, 422.5 to 427.5, 7 weights, 364 to 370, 8 weights, 341.5, package deal, 9 weights, 327.5 to 340, heifers, medium and large ones, 5 weights, 370 to 415, 7 weights, 320 to 338.5, 8 weights, 314.5 to 332, 9 weights, 288.5 to 329. Winter livestock, Dodge City, Kansas, receipts total 1780, last reported 0 and a year ago at 0. Steers, medium and large ones, 5 weights, 490 to 5, 6 weights, 378 to 427, 8 weights, 336 to 343, 9 weights, 323, package deal. 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Thank you. 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
12: 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Grains are mixed with corn and wheat higher. Soybeans finding a little bit of resistance here this morning. The Pro Farmer Crop Tour continues to be a heavy influence on these markets, with yesterday's corn yield estimates in Illinois down 8% from last year and the soybean pod count down 3%. Western Iowa results were closer to the five-year average, and as the tour finishes up through Iowa and Minnesota, the average is expected to improve, but overall numbers are looking quite a bit lower than the latest USDA estimates. Cattle are lower today. Feeders are leading the way down as the market has failed to find any support in the higher box prices, and most of the cash trade for the week will likely wait to see tomorrow's cattle on feed report. There was some light trade yesterday at 355 to 356 in Nebraska. September corn is up 6.5 at 479.5. December up 6.5 at 504.75. September soybeans down 1 at 1221.25. November unchanged at 1237.25. September Chicago wheat up 8 at 688.25. December up 8.25 at 705.75. September Kansas City wheat up a nickel at 767. December up 4.75 at 781.5. October soybean meal up 140 at 322.40. October bean oil up 45 at 70.37. August live cattle are up 25 cents at 223.67. October up 30 at 217.55. August feeders down $1.65 at 335.20. September down 127 at 327.85. October lean hogs down 85 at 80.65 here on the Rural Radio Network.
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17: I'm Alex Makavica, back with you on the Rural Radio Network. Good morning. Rainfall across the state has been anything but uniform this week. Some areas seeing several inches, while others missed out entirely. We asked for reports from our listeners, including we got 5 inches near Giltner over the weekend, followed by another 2 inches, 7 inches since Thursday near Scotia, and 9 inches since back on August 12th near Chambers. The Nebraska Mesonet shows the heaviest recent rainfall concentrated across parts of central and eastern Nebraska, while western areas yet again largely stayed dry. The rain also causing flooding in Lincoln, according to 1011 News, where crews rescued 4 people from their vehicles just yesterday. And when it comes to the latest pasture and rangeland conditions,
18: taking a look at those USDA NAS rangeland and pasture conditions for the week ending August 16th, we actually saw a 2-point drop in the good to excellent ratings nationally. Now 23% a week ago, 25% good to excellent. Very poor to poor ratings increasing 1 percentage point week over week, now standing at 48%, very poor to poor. The Midwest, even before this recent rain, had been in relatively good shape. Missouri coming this week, 78% of the state's pastures good to excellent. Ohio at 72%. As we look on into the Northeast, New York State, for example, coming this week at 72%. Good to excellent. However, as we shift west, some very serious problems with rangeland and pastures. We've got several central and western states coming in this week with rangeland and pastures greater than 70%, very poor to poor. Nebraska being one, 73%. Also on that list is Colorado at 72% and Wyoming at 71%, very poor to poor.
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19: Hi, this is Dr. Kim Walker with this week's Veterinary Viewpoint. 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Pets must adjust to the new schedule and extra time home alone. Here are some safety tips for your fur baby as the kids get back into school. Do keep school supplies away from your pet. 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Be mindful of the foods and snacks that you pack in your child's lunchbox. 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
27: Time to check sports again this morning on the Rural Radio Network. I'm Chris Cottrell. The high school softball season opening today for the Gearing Bulldogs on the road. They've got a trip to Hastings. Here's head coach Zach Ostergaard.
28: How we start is always tough. You know, you kind of always hope for those feel-good games to kind of work through some kinks with the team. You know, we'll jump right in with North Platte and Adams Central and then go east to the Aurora tournament. I mean, overall, it's pretty difficult, but it's nothing these girls can't handle. You know, I really look forward to those tough games right off the bat because it makes them work a little harder first thing in the season, and you can't take anything lightly from the get-go.
27: The two games today against North Platte and also Adams Central, then tomorrow at the Aurora tournament for the Gearing softball team. Scottsbluff softball opens tomorrow at Kearney Catholic, and then they've got the Lexington tournament on Saturday. For full Scottsbluff and Gearing softball previews, check yesterday's update of KDB.TV News, the website, and our sports social media platforms. Also tonight, volleyball NSA Hall of Fame Jamboree time with both Scottsbluff and Gearing listed for action. It's an opportunity for head coaches like Scottsbluff's Leslie Reeves to get a look at different combinations of players.
29: I think that might be something that we do a little bit different this year. I think our rotation might change. I know with the libero, being able to have two liberos out there, that might also kind of change some things. But I think the girls are playing so hard. If you watch, at the very end of practice, our 6v6, it's super competitive. And so, I mean, girls are stepping up, which is a fun thing to see as a coach. It makes my job hard, but it is a lot of fun to be a part of and kind of see these girls fight for the different spots.
27: Jamboree matches at Scottsbluff listed for 5 o'clock to 9 and at Gearing tonight from 5 to 6. Around the area we go with Trayton Harmon visiting Kimball yesterday. Longhorns volleyball coach Jenna Innevoldsen graduated 6 seniors from last year's team.
30: We are going to be younger this year. We'll have 2 returning starters. But within these girls worked hard all summer long. They have great attitudes. Honestly, every single one of them are great teammates. The work ethic they give me and the encouragement that they give to each other, I think we can go really far. I hope we just don't even skip a beat from last year. Because we have so many girls that are just eager to learn and eager to do anything that we ask of them.
27: Kimball Volleyball will open their season at Hemmingford's Triangular next Thursday. The WNCC volleyball team held their alumni scrimmage last night at Cougar Palace. They'll head out of town today for Council Bluffs, Iowa, and then the regular season starts tomorrow with the Reaver invited Iowa Western. Day one matches against Dodge City and Iowa Western. Saturday, they'll play CSI and Miami-Dade. Cougar soccer also opening tomorrow. They've got the women's and men's teams at the Landers Complex hosting Northwest College. Those matches will get underway starting with the women at 1 o'clock. Let's get the daily update now on Husker football from Sean Callahan.
0: We know the defensive line will be a big question for Nebraska as we caught up with interior D-line coach Corey Brown. He broke down what exactly he wants to see from this group in 2026.
1: You know, you have to attack line scrimmage. You have to be heavy-handed. And then IDM blocks enable, because the faster you IDM, the faster you can get off of them. We don't want to stay stuck on blocks. We want to be able to disengage. But doing all that, really, really playing downhill. And I know, you know, you talk about our motto from the defense is simple, fast, and violent, right along those lines. But the faster you can ID blocks, the faster you can destroy them and get off of them and make plays on the ball.
0: And another key for Brown will be to establish depth.
1: It's definitely important to have, you know, rotation in there. Just as you guys know, this conference is heavy week in and week out. A lot of demands on those guys interior-wise. I think that we'll have those guys that can rotate in and out. You don't want to be a drop-off, you know, in the job details that are being done at a high level. And I think that's what we're working on right now.
27: Sean's report from HuskerOnline.com. In other Husker news, Nebraska softball's Lori Sippel and Diane Miller were named top 25 finalists for the D1 Softball 2026 Assistant Coach of the Year Award yesterday. Sippel retired this offseason after leading Jordy Fromm and Alexis Jensen to a pair of All-America honors. Miller was promoted to associate head coach as her offense finished the past season ranked in the top 25 in seven different stat categories. Rockies home last night, losing to the Dodgers by the final of 6-4 in 10 innings. That gave LA a three-game sweep for the Rockies. A day off today in a home series then starts tomorrow against Cleveland. Two NFL Thursday night preseason games tonight. Raiders Texans on ESPN at 6. NFL Network has San Fran and the Chargers at 8. Broncos play Green Bay in Denver tomorrow night. That's the latest here at the Sports Desk. I'm Chris Cottrell.
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6: 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I'm Dave Strang, your host, as we get an update on weather with meteorologist Don Day.
7: Typical August weather will take us through the rest of this work week, through the weekend, and through all of next week, as the pattern is going to be rather stagnant. The only thing that's really going to change over the next several days will be the amount of thunderstorms that will be around. Some days there won't be many, just a few. That's today and tomorrow. Some days, like the weekend and into parts of next week, the coverage and the amount of shower and thunderstorm activity will be getting higher as better moisture becomes available over the weekend and into early next week. Throughout the course of the next several days in a row, temperatures are going to be warm, ranging from the upper 80s to the middle 90s. I'll be back with more in a moment. Here's your forecast from the Platte Valley Bank Weather Center. Sunny skies, very warm temperatures today and tomorrow. Daytime high temperatures will be getting into the 90s. Overnight low temperatures will be dropping down into the upper 50s and lower 60s. Will be a touch cooler with upper 80s to lower 90s Saturday, back to the low 90s Sunday, 50s and 60s for lows. Only isolated thunderstorms in the region today and Friday. Over the weekend into early next week, chances of late-day thunderstorms will be on the increase.
6: Sunny skies all across the region this morning at our Scottsbluff studios right now. We have 69 degrees at KNEB. 8:37 as daybreak continues on a Thursday morning. With an update on news, here again is News Director Scott Miller. Good morning, Scott.
8: Good morning, Dave. Good morning, everyone. The Garden County Health Services Board and leadership has announced that the healthcare facility has filed for bankruptcy protection. Officials say the filing under Chapter 9 of the U.S. Bankruptcy Code is intended to provide the organization with the legal framework needed to address financial challenges while continuing to serve patients, residents, and the community. In the release on their Facebook page, GCHS CEO Samuel Pennington said hospital, EMS, rural health clinic, and long-term care operations will continue without interruption throughout the process. Patients can expect no changes in access to care, and employees will continue to carry out their important work serving the community. Pennington continued that the decision was not made lightly, saying after careful evaluation with legal and financial counsel, it was determined the filing was the best path to protect essential health care services, address financial obligations in an orderly manner, and position Garden County Health Services for long-term sustainability. The Post says public meetings will be scheduled in the near future for additional discussion. Officials in Banner County suddenly have a lot of vacancies to fill with the pending resignation of Katie West, who has held the positions of County Clerk, Register of Deeds, Election Commissioner, and Clerk of the District Court. West was emotional reading her resignation letter during this week's board meeting, citing the political environment surrounding the position and the lack of respect toward the office and herself personally as reasons for her last day to be August 28th. However, she did say she enjoyed the office and was proud of her accomplishments.
9: I appreciate the people I had the opportunity to work with. You are truly more like family than friends. Thank you. The people of Banner County, I enjoyed getting to know you, and thank you for trusting me in this position. I wish Banner County and its residents the best moving forward. I have made the proper contacts with the Secretary of State for elections. I have contacted the bank to let them know of my last day. I contacted the court system and have all that in play.
8: After thanking West for her work, the board declared vacancies for the positions, saying applications would be open until noon on August 28th, and that they would conduct interviews and make appointments September 1st. Earlier in the meeting, commissioners named Taylor Martinez to be the interim county assessor after Casey Krakow had submitted her resignation in July, with August 21st as her last day in that position. A criminal investigation underway in Nebraska regarding alleged signature fraud by paid out-of-state petition circulators is expanding. The Lancaster County Election Commission flagged over 65% of more than 30,000 submitted signatures as invalid or suspicious on three Lincoln-focused local charter amendment petitions backed by Good Government Lincoln. Nebraska Governor Jim Pillen weighed in on the situation during his statewide radio call-in program earlier this week.
10: If I have an issue and I can't bring enough people together to get the valid signatures without paying people, it just seems to me to not represent the people. Money messes things up. I'm not an advocate of the signature gathering, the bounty signature, paying people to by the number of signatures they get. It's just fundamentally wrong from how I see the world.
8: The Lancaster County Sheriff's Office arrested five out-of-state paid petition circulators, charging them with felony counts for falsely swearing to circulator affidavits, and according to a report in the Nebraska Examiner, has expanded its investigation into fraudulent signatures into all four of the petition initiatives that qualified for the November ballot. Some of the same circulators tied to the Lincoln petitions also handled signatures for Brett Lindstrom's nonpartisan gubernatorial campaign, which subsequently failed to qualify for the ballot after thousands of its signatures were also flagged as fraudulent and referred to the Nebraska Attorney General. And the picture for Wyoming's general election became much more clear following a day of voting Tuesday across the state. In the race for the U.S. Senate, incumbent Republican Harriet Hagman easily handled challenges from four other GOP candidates, and in November will face Democrat James Byrd, who outlasted Billy Benavides. For the state's lone seat in the House, outgoing Secretary of State Chuck Gray was able to gather the most votes in a crowded field of nine candidates and will square off against Lisa Kinney, who won the Democratic nomination. For statewide races, Eric Barlow outlasted Megan Degenfelder and two other challengers for the Republican nomination for governor and will face Democrat Kenneth Kastner in November. Robert Short won the GOP nomination for Secretary of State and will face Democrat Brian McCarty. Steve Harshman won the GOP nod for Superintendent of Public Instruction and will face Democrat Anna Cordova. No Democrats ran for any of the Goshen County offices, leaving just a handful of contested Republican races to determine the likely winners of the general election. Aaron Walsh picked up one of the Republican nominations for Goshen County Commissioner. While there may be a recount for the second spot, as only 10 votes separate Brent Anderson and Roger Huckfeldt, with 1,278 and 1,268 votes respectively. In the other contested race, Herb Irons received more votes than George Mills for Goshen County Sheriff. 58% of Goshen County residents voted in favor of the creation of a Goshen County Senior Citizen Service District. And in Torrington, Herb Dobby and Bob Peterson will appear on the November ballot for mayor. Don't miss our nightly KNEB.TV newscast featuring the latest news, weather, sports, and ag information presented by Platte Valley Companies. 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
18: 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And I asked the farmer, why are you doing this?
13: In various forms, in a variety of ways, telling the story of agriculture and USDA since, well, almost the dawn of commercial radio itself. I'm Rod Bain. Several radio spirits join us in a periodic look through 2026 at a century of USDA radio in this edition of Agriculture USA. Think about how much technology has changed over the last century. Mind-boggling, light speed, particularly the last two decades. Those, perhaps, are some of your initial thoughts. now in the context of advancing tech over the 100 years of USDA radio, former radio reporter-producer Gary Crawford tends to think.
18: Most people don't really care about how we do it, just so we do the job and they hear what they need to hear on the air.
13: Yet, as you listen to this program through your local radio station, or by streaming or download in some capacity, or perhaps use your smartphone to edit various forms of content for social media platforms, consider how USDA distributed radio programs when it first began its operations in 1926. Agriculture Department historian Wayne Connolly says for the popular Aunt Sammy programs, scripts were mailed out to radio stations nationwide to be voiced by local talent.
11: So you'd have a radio announcer up in the Northeast who had a Northeast accent. You'd send another script down to the South, and you have someone reading the script, doing the radio program in a Southern accent. So it's more relatable to the people in that area on the farm and so forth.
13: As national radio networks were established, USDA radio staff provided live and recorded reports during nationally aired and syndicated programs. Former radio and TV service chief Lane Beatty recalled in a 1985 interview distribution of shows like Agriculture USA,

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2: hotline.
3: Number.
2: And so he would have a stack of carts fresh from USDA, and you'd go through them and you'd
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2: the
3: say,
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3: Story one is the ag secretary.
2: They were all a minute or less. Gary Crawford, U.S. Department of Agriculture, Washington.
1: Speaking of Gary, having served 50 years with USDA radio, he experienced firsthand the rapid pace of advancing technologies in their equipment.
4: We started out with old, ancient reel-to-reel quarter-inch tape and went through the cassette era. 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
1: Laptop computers with audio editing software combined with digital recorders to make up today's field equipment, filing stories from anywhere. Record, edit, and distribute audio by smartphone? The tech is indeed there. But former USDA radio reporter producer Brenda Curtis recalls in several instances, much more was needed to record an event or file a report.
5: This big aluminum box, what I carried all the equipment in. I would say that that box, suitcase, when it was filled, would weigh between 25 and 30 pounds. That was your tape recorders, your tape, extra cords, because you never knew what situation you were going to come upon. Different microphones, different plugs, inputs, outputs, whatever.
1: Weather coverage was at the Secretary's office at USDA headquarters, a farm property across the country, or an assignment Brenda was on, phoning in reports from somewhere around the globe.
5: I called the report in, fed him some tape, and then he would edit it back here.
1: From time to time in 2026, this program will look at USDA Radio's centennial. This has been Agriculture USA. I'm Rod Bain reporting for the U.S. Department of Agriculture in Washington, D.C.
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13: A new zinc-ion hybrid battery could make renewable energy storage faster, cheaper, and longer lasting. UCLA researchers 3D printed a sponge-like carbon electrode containing billions of tiny pores, creating far more surface area for holding charge. The resulting device stored more than 7 times as much energy as comparable systems and retained 82% capacity after 1,500 cycles. Zinc is also more abundant, easier to mine, and easier to recycle than lithium. Interesting Engineering reports that the technology is aimed at demanding grid storage applications, though it remains a research breakthrough rather than a commercial product. I'm Ken Chester.

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4: The Ag Achiever of the Month, because the future of Nebraska Ag is already hard at work. I'm Maddie Weber for the Rural Radio Network, and we're honored to recognize our Ag Achiever of the Month, Wyatt Ozenbaugh from Ohiowa, Nebraska. Wyatt is studying agronomy and agribusiness at the Nebraska College of Technical Agriculture in Curtis, Nebraska, where he is a member of the crops judging team. So thank you, Wyatt, for joining us. Can you tell us a little bit about what the crops judging team is?
5: Yeah, thank you for having me, Maddie. Well, to start with, when I first did my student enrollment with Brad Ramsdell, our coach and my professor, I had no idea what I was getting into. I'm going to be completely honest. I didn't know if it was going to be us walking into some farmer's field and looking at his crops on the ground, or if it was going to be something completely different, which it turns out it was. I had no idea what it was going to be, but it is a large contest that involves four little tests inside of it, consisting of a plant and seed ID that involves crop plants and weed plants and native grasses, a lab practical exam that has all sorts of different questions. I couldn't even tell you what they could consist of. There's too many to think of. And then a general agronomic knowledge exam that also can cover any area in agronomy. I've seen some pretty crazy questions on there. And then the last one is the math exam, which is pretty challenging. It makes me realize that taking high school math is pretty important.
4: So from what I understand, you travel a lot on this team as well to Utah and Illinois is what I have written down here. Can you tell us a little bit more about that?
5: Yeah, I remember my first ever one was in Lincoln. That was the first contest I ever did. But then the rest of the team that year, they traveled to Purdue. They traveled to Texas A&M. And then when I got to go along, I went to Utah. We went to Iowa State. We went to Illinois. We've gone a couple thousand miles in our little van. Which it's been fun. Yeah, it's fun to travel. I know, like, next year there's one contest that's in Portland, Oregon, and the school is, they're thinking about going, but they don't know if they'll be able to. They'd really like to, but that's a long drive.
4: So what's next for you? Where are you going after this? I know you mentioned you'll be an assistant coach, but what are you hoping to do down the line?
5: I've got one more semester of school because I started one late because I was gone for basic training. So I have one left till I graduate. But then after that, it's kind of up in the air right now. I'm going to talk to some people throughout this semester and maybe find a nice job opening. But I'm just waiting for the right opportunity and the right phone call to make at some point.
4: Well, such a cool opportunity, Wyatt. Thank you for sitting down to talk with us today. That, again, is Wyatt Ozenbaugh, our Ag Achiever of the Month. The Ag Achiever of the Month is presented by the Nebraska Soybean Board for the Rural Radio Network. I'm Maddie Weber.
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15: ABC News, I'm Sherry Preston. The national debt has now surpassed a record $40 trillion, highlighting the high cost of national defense and social safety net programs, including Social Security and Medicare. Interest payments on that debt, at least $1 trillion alone. Fewer people were applying for unemployment benefits last week, another sign that layoffs remain low, even though prices for many items remain high. Russia once again pummeling the capital of Ukraine, 16 people killed in Kyiv overnight.
16: It really remains to be seen when this war will end. There is no end in sight. Any effort to get Russia to the negotiating table and to actually make some concessions to end the war seems to have completely stalled.
15: ABC's Tom Sophie Burridge. President Trump claims today will be economic D-Day for Iran. The president trying to inflict pain on any country that works with Iran's financial institutions, businesses, or government entities. Meghan and Harry enrolling their kids in British schools as they head back to the UK. This is ABC News. The battle over AI-generated content now has the children of the late Robin Williams reviving his social media accounts to get his real voice back out there online. ABC's Rhiannon Alley explains.
17: The children of late movie legend Robin Williams aren't just protecting their father's legacy.
18: I ask you about love, probably quote me a sonnet.
17: They're fighting back against what they call AI abuse. Zach, Zelda, and Cody Williams reactivated his Instagram account, fed up with the alleged AI misuse involving their dad's likeness, writing, "As technology evolves, we want this to be a safe, trusted place where the stories, photos, videos, and memories shared reflect his legacy with authenticity, warmth, and care."
15: Walmart still did well in the second quarter, but the retailer is reporting the slowest sales pace in 6 years in the United States. Walmart offering a cautious outlook for the rest of the year. Consumers cutting back amid higher prices. I'm Sherry Preston, ABC News.
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29: Here's your forecast from the Platte Valley Bank Weather Center. Sunny skies, very warm temperatures today and tomorrow. Daytime high temperatures will be getting into the 90s. Overnight low temperatures will be dropping down into the upper 50s and lower 60s. Will be a touch cooler with upper 80s to lower 90s Saturday, back to the low 90s Sunday, 50s and 60s for lows. Only isolated thunderstorms in the region today and Friday. Over the weekend and early next week, chances of late-day thunderstorms will be on the increase.
30: The 2026 Pro Farmer Crop Tour heads out on its final day following a surprise in Illinois as weather takes a bite out of production. We'll discuss it all straight ahead on AgriTalk. Hey, welcome to AgriTalk as we come up on day four of the 2026 Pro Farmer Crop Tour. I'm Clinton Griffiths in the chair this morning for Chip Flory, who is out on the western leg of the tour. We'll be talking with him in just a little bit. Of course, plenty happening around the nation and around the industry as we try to get our arms really around what's going on with production out there across the Corn Belt. It's been definitely an interesting day. Markets have taken off and just rallied today. We've got December corn up over $5. Soybeans trying to hold steady here. We're watching the cattle markets. Our cotton markets are back higher once again. It's another day where we're just trying to figure out what the trends look like and how much production is out there as our scouts spend their day working toward Rochester, Minnesota, and day four results, where we will see both Iowa and Minnesota tonight. Illinois, a bit of a surprise yesterday. We're going to get some results on that from Emily Carolyn, who's been crunching numbers for the Pro Farmer Crop Tour. She's going to join us after the first break here. We'll talk with Lane Acree out on the eastern leg of the tour, and then we'll go to Chip Flory, and we'll talk a little bit of weather with Brian Bledsoe as well. But to get straight to the news and all that's happening, let's go now to Haley Bicklehop in our Kansas City studios. And Haley, another new busy news day here as we try to work that in between everything happening out on Crop Tour.
2: It sure is, Clinton. Obviously, those numbers are making a big impact on the Crop Tour, but there's also other things going on in the world. And that includes New World Screwworm. We're talking about this, obviously, once again. And so Mexico's Sorona State has detected its first case of New World Screwworm. Reuters is reporting that they have activated emergency surveillance, containment, and control protocols. And Clinton, this is obviously significant because Douglas, Arizona touches that Mexican state. And on Monday, the U.S. is planning to open the Douglas, Arizona port to cattle. So this is quite significant when we were looking at the potential of these ports opening and what could be coming for the cattle market in the next week.
30: Yeah, I that's exactly right. Let's bring in Angie Stump Denton. She's the editorial lead there for Drovers. And Angie, I know you and Haley both have been following this New World Screwworm story really closely. As you hear this, with New World Screwworm so close to that Douglas, Arizona border port of entry, do you think this starts to change the conversation? Now, we haven't heard that officially yet,
3: no.
30: At least not on my end. But from your reporting, what do you think?
3: Yeah, I agree, Clinton. You know, no official report has come out. I've reached out to USDA and, of course, haven't heard back yet. But this is big news, you know, in the state of Sonora. It was reported as a cow that was 10 miles from the border that was reported. You know, Sonora and Chihuahua, those two states, why they decided to open Douglas is because those were supposed to be the two safest. There had been no screwworm found in Sonora yet. And so they have already released 360,000 sterile flies around that new or that finding. And so, you know, they're jumping on it and hopefully we'll get that contained here. And we'll just wait to see what happens with the border opening.
30: Yeah, and I think what makes this so critical and what an urgent conversation is the fact that, you know, that border is supposed to reopen on Monday. It's been shut for what, well over a year here, Angie?
3: Yeah, I mean, you know, it started in November of 24 was when the first shutdown. It's been opened a few times between them, but completely shut down since July of 25 was when it officially hasn't been nothing open since then. So
30: okay. Well, we know you'll be on it. Folks want to keep up with you. You'll be over at drovers.com and be reporting over to agweb.com as well, keeping an eye on this story. So many things happen in the cattle market. Angie's just trying to keep up. Always appreciate the efforts, Angie. Thank you for jumping on here. All right, let's go back to Haley Bicklehop. Haley, I know there's some other stories that you've got on your radar here this morning.
2: Exactly. Well, Clinton, Dr. Heidi Overton has been appointed to lead the Food and Drug Administration. Overton is a medical doctor, and she's also the deputy director of the White House Domestic Policy Council. The president, President Donald Trump, on social media, calling her, quote, smart and respected. So Agriculture Secretary Brooke Rollins also posted to X congratulating Overton, and her post reads, congratulations, Heidi. We're excited for our new partnership from USDA's work to expedite critical medicines for the New World Screwworm response to strengthening food safety for American families. She will be an incredible partner. So it sounds like there's some positive, you know, responses, especially from the administration for appointing her. But like any appointee, there's going to be some back and forth on who thinks it's a good idea and who doesn't. But interesting that they have someone now in that position, Clinton.
30: Yeah, likely to hit the ground running today. Haley, we've got 1 minute. Anything else you want to get to?
2: Yeah, I do want to. One more thing for sure. Private exporters reported a sale of 150,000 metric tons of soybeans for delivery to unknown destinations for the 26-27 marketing year. Clinton, obviously, you know, that's unknown. A lot of times we are thinking China when we're seeing that. Obviously, just yesterday we had Mike Castle in studio on our live stream. He was talking about how he thinks these USDA flash sales are super important for farmers to have their eyes on. So there's another one that we're looking at right now, and we'll continue to see how many more come across as, you know, President Xi will be here in September and be meeting with President Trump.
30: Yeah, that's a great point. And as we've been talking all week, this isn't just a production story. This is a demand story. So we're continuing to follow that as well. Haley, thank you so much. All right, now it's time to take an industry spotlight brought to you by Pioneer with Chip Flory.
4: Joining us now, Trent Brisby, Agronomy Innovation Marketing Manager for Pioneer. Trent, how does in-season monitoring of granular insights work, and what data sources does it draw on to give growers that real-time view?
5: In-season monitoring is a feature in Granular Insights where we're monitoring fields that can easily be viewed and analyzing different crops and products that were planted. We're really looking at GDUs, precipitation, solar radiation, and growth stage, and we're trying to hone in on key growth stages like V4, V7, silking, and black layer to allow growers to make the right decisions.
4: All right, so how does this in-season monitoring work with other Pioneer offerings?
5: Our Pioneer sales agencies are able to build field-by-field plans, including VRS, to put the right product on the right acre at the right rate. They have access to satellite imagery to get a bird's-eye view of plant health and understand what's happening. We're able to take field notes and observations that we can share with the growers can share with us, but also look at those at the end of the season to make the best plans for the following season. And then we have a holistic view of end-of-year analysis and understanding how products performed and build out customized reporting. You know, I talked about our disease risk maps, but also let you know the risk. Combining that with our new fungicide timing solutions, growers now have the ability to know when and where to spray their fungicide at a field level perspective. We're really helping them take the mystery out of fungicide application decisions. This new feature launched this year has given growers an average of 5 bushel yield advantage over traditional timing and a 10 plus yield advantage over the untreated check.
4: All right. Excellent. Trent, where can listeners go for more information?
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4: Excellent. 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
30: All right. Thanks, Chip. Okay. We've got a busy show coming up. We're going to get out on crop tour and talk to some of the scouts out there. We'll begin with Lane Acree on the eastern leg of the tour. We'll see if Ty Morgan can stop in once again. And of Emily Carolyn, who's been crunching data and numbers all week, will join us from Rochester. That all happens next as AgriTalk continues right here.
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0: dusk, so it's kind of refreshing out there, at least in my mind, for most areas, especially in a day like today, where things have calmed down, you know, quite a bit, and things are actually going to stay very calm out there today. So we're going to start out tomorrow. We're going to walk you through what the next couple of weeks will
1: be. Hey, Brian, let's see if we can get, let's see if we can get your microphone. We're losing you just a little bit there. Okay. I'm going to let you check that and come back to me whenever you're ready. Emily, as we talk about this weather, I mean, you know, obviously it's been a limiting factor, but some of this was just the weather we saw in June is when it started, and then we had this heat in July.
2: It was. I mean, Illinois and Indiana both saw some of the wettest Junes that they have, you know, also on record, right? I think it was the sixth in Illinois and somewhere in there in Indiana. I can't keep all the numbers straight, Clinton. But I mean, I think that that just limited what the potential is right out of the get-go. I talked about it just a little bit ago, but that corn plant, it's deciding how many kernels around those ears are going to be in that V6 to V10 timeframe, and kernels long too. So now getting reports that, hey, we filled out to the tip of those ears, it just shows me that the potential just isn't there, even in the areas where we're not seeing those pollination issues. And so I think the story for me is that June did a bigger impact than what I ever had thought that it was going to do.
1: Yeah. Let's try Brian again, see if we've got a little better connection with him. Brian, what do you think?
2: Oh, we're still muted there.
1: It's still muted. That's all right. We'll get that fixed. We're going to bring Brian back this afternoon if he's available. We'll talk a little bit more about this weather and long-term outlook. Because I think, Emily, as we go from here to there, we've got to finish whatever's left of this crop. You heard it mentioned, there's some maturity that's already happening, especially out there in the Western Belt. But Ohio was a pretty immature crop. There's still potential there.
2: Ohio always has an immature crop to some extent, right? Compared to like an Illinois or an Iowa crop, but it was still immature, and there was still that, you know, what's it going to be, that potential that remains out there. And that Ohio crop, I don't know if it has that opportunity to finish the way that it needs to with the water saturation that we have here now in August. And I know that, you know, as we moved into Indiana, that storm damage, I mean, when we talk about the D word, derecho, it's a large swath that it has to cover for it to be classified as a derecho. And I know that we saw that more, you know, that impact that it was, because the storm damage was just intense. It affected a lot of the routes that went through Indiana, even as we got into Illinois. That Illinois number, I mean, I'm still trying to get my head wrapped around it, Clinton. I don't know if we expect Illinois to do that.
1: Yeah, we've got about another minute here, Emily. As you talk about Crop Tour in 2026, you know, it's not every year, and I had this conversation earlier today, it's not every year that Crop Tour kind of finds the types of things the scouts have found this year. Does this feel different to you than what we've seen the last few years?
2: It does. And I think last night I needed, you know, just the clarity of this, right? What do we do every single year? And that is trust the numbers, right? When things are going the way that they are this year and we're having some big surprises come through, we have to trust the numbers. So when we put the analysis on things tonight with that Pro Farmer team, right? Because tomorrow we're going to launch a national yield estimate. We're going to trust our numbers. We're going to trust the formulas that my dad has spent the last 33 years trying to perfect. And we've used these formulas, and we know that we have to just trust the numbers that the scouts pull for us every single year. We got to rely on the data.
1: Yeah, well, that data, and that's why there are thousands of samples taken with random stops across the Corn Belt over a four-day period. The scouts travel many, many miles to do that work. And so at the end of the day, you know, this is different, right? This is a little different than what we got from the August USDA report. This is a boots on the ground. Pull the husk back, really take a look at this crop and do it in a systematic way. And that's what the team is doing this week. And it's yielding some really interesting results and some interesting conversations about what happened and how does this impact plans for, you know, the growing seasons in the future. Thanks for watching. We're going to have more coming up here in just a little while.
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8: ABC News, I'm Sherry Preston. The national debt has now climbed to over $40 trillion, double what it was just 10 years ago when President Trump first took office, the U.S. paying more than $1 trillion just in interest. President Trump looking to hit Iran economically as cost for the war helped fuel that debt. Here's ABC's Rachel Scott.
9: President Trump once again trying to ramp up the pressure, overnight announcing the U.S. will enact the most crushing economic operation ever taken, saying it will be an economic D-Day. President Trump warning any country that allows its financial institutions, businesses, airports, or government entities that help Iran evade sanctions will face tremendous economic consequences.
8: The FBI seized former Democratic Representative Eric Swalwell's electronic devices as a part of an ongoing criminal probe. That, according to sources familiar with the situation. A deadly mid-air collision at an airport just outside Harrisburg, Pennsylvania, the NTSB investigating. This is ABC News. Investigators are still looking into the death of actress Hayden Panettiere in South Carolina.
10: TMZ says law enforcement sources are conducting the investigation to see if some illegality is behind the 36-year-old's death. Police report claims her on-and-off-again boyfriend Brian Hickerson and his brother Zach were there and called 911. Yesterday, he was seen for the first time since her passing, spotted leaving a Burger King hours after Greenville police officers responded to a call for a welfare check at his family's home.
8: That's ABC's Trevor Ault. Still no answers in the deadly mid-air collision between a police helicopter and a small plane at an airport outside Harrisburg, Pennsylvania.
11: The impact tore the plane apart and sheared off the helicopter tail and rotor blades before it rolled onto its side. Inside the wreckage, two troopers were trapped. Authorities say one trooper kicked out a window, then pulled his bleeding partner to safety.
8: That's ABC's Aaron Katursky. The plane pilot was killed. I'm Sherry Preston, ABC News.
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20: Typical August weather will take us through the rest of this work week, through the weekend, and through all of next week, as the pattern is going to be rather stagnant. The only thing that's really going to change over the next several days will be the amount of thunderstorms that will be around. Some days there won't be many, just a few, that's today and tomorrow. Some days, like the weekend and into parts of next week, the coverage and the amount of shower and thunderstorm activity will be getting higher as better moisture becomes available over the weekend and into early next week. Throughout the course of the next several days in a row, temperatures are going to be warm, ranging from the upper 80s to the middle 90s. I'll be back with more in a moment.
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20: Here's your forecast from the Platte Valley Bank Weather Center. Sunny skies, very warm temperatures today and tomorrow. Daytime high temperatures will be getting into the 90s. Overnight low temperatures will be dropping down into the upper 50s and lower 60s. Will be a touch cooler with upper 80s to lower 90s Saturday, back to the low 90s Sunday, 50s and 60s for lows. Only isolated thunderstorms in the region today and Friday. Over the weekend into early next week, chances of late-day thunderstorms will be on the increase.
23: 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Temperatures at Main Street Market at Torrington is 76, 78 at Bridgeport, 78 at Dalton, 80 at Main Street Market at Kimball, 79 at Alliance, 78 at Main Street Market at Scotts Bluff. 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Click weather and then weather in your neighborhood. Currently at KNEB, we have 77 degrees.
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0: Thank you, Steve, and good morning. Officials in Banner County suddenly have a lot of vacancies to fill with the pending resignation of Katie West, who had held the positions of county clerk, register of deeds, election commissioner, and clerk of the district court. West was emotional reading her resignation letter during this week's board meeting, citing the political environment surrounding the position and lack of respect toward the office and herself personally as reasons for her last day to be August 28th, even though she enjoyed the office and was proud of her accomplishments.
1: I appreciate the people I had the opportunity to work with. You are truly more like family than friends. Thank you. The people of Banner County, I enjoyed getting to know you, and thank you for trusting me in this position. I wish Banner County and its residents the best moving forward. I have made the proper contacts with the Secretary of State for elections. I have contacted the bank to let them know of my last day. I contacted the court system and have all that in play.
0: After thanking West for her work, the board declared vacancies for the positions, said applications would be open until noon August 28th, and that they would conduct interviews and make appointments September 1st. Earlier in the meeting, commissioners named Taylor Martinez to be interim county assessor after Casey Krako submitted her resignation in July, with August 21st as her last day in that position. The Garden County Health Services Board and leadership has announced that the healthcare facility has filed for bankruptcy protection. Officials say the filing under Chapter 9 of the U.S. Bankruptcy Code is intended to provide the organization with the legal framework needed to address financial challenges while continuing to serve patients, residents, and the community. Hospital, EMS, rural health clinic, and long-term care operations will continue without interruption throughout the process. Patients can expect no changes in access to care, and employees will continue to carry out their important work serving the community. In a release on their Facebook page, CEO Samuel Pennington said the decision was not made lightly, and after careful evaluation with legal and financial counsel, it was determined the filing was the best path to protect essential health care services, address financial obligations in an orderly manner, and position Garden County Health Services for long-term sustainability. The Post says public meetings will be scheduled in the near future for additional discussion. The picture for Wyoming's general election became much more clear following a day of voting on Tuesday across the state. In the race for U.S. Senate, incumbent Republican Harriet Hageman easily handled challenges from four other GOP candidates, and in November will face Democrat James Byrd, who outlasted Billy Benavidez. For the state's lone seat in the House, outgoing Secretary of State Chuck Gray was able to gather the most votes in a field of nine candidates and will square off against Lisa Kinney, who won the Democratic nomination. For statewide races, Eric Barlow outlasted Megan Degenfelder and two other challengers for the Republican nomination for governor and will face Democrat Kenneth Kasner in November. Robert Short won the GOP nomination for Secretary of State and will face Democrat Brian McCarty. Steve Harshman won the GOP nod for Superintendent of Public Instruction and will face Democrat Anna Cordova. No Democrats ran for any of the Goshen County offices, leaving just a handful of contested Republican races to determine the likely winners of the general election. Aaron Walsh picked up one of the Republican nomination for Goshen County Commissioner, while there may be a recount for the second spot, as only 10 votes separate Brent Anderson with 1,278 and Roger Huckfeldt with 1,268 votes. In the other contested race, Herb Irons received more votes than George Mills for Goshen County Sheriff. 58% of Goshen County residents voted in favor of the creation of the Goshen County Senior Citizen Service District. In Torrington, Herb Doby and Bob Peterson will appear on the November ballot for mayor. Nebraska Governor Jim Pillen is putting together a task force to examine how Nebraska should handle the growing data center industry. KNEB.TV's Ryan Murphy has that story.
2: Governor Jim Pillen has appointed 17 members to the newly created Data Center Task Force, which will examine the impacts of data centers on Nebraska's water resources, power grid, and local infrastructure. The group includes leaders from Nebraska's major utilities, the construction and technology industries, county government, and economic development. The task force will also look at whether county officials have the zoning guidelines and policy tools they need to manage future data center development. Pillen says data centers are a booming industry, but Nebraska must balance that growth with protecting its land, electricity, and water resources. The task force is expected to hold its first meeting next month. In Scottsbluff, Ryan Murphy, KNEB News.
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11: Good morning, I'm Lacey Shippey for the Rural Radio Network, and it's time to take a look at our midday livestock trade with livestock market analyst Kyle Bumstead. And Kyle, we've seen a lot of mixed trade here in the cattle contracts as they meander around looking for some direction. What are you making of today's trade?
28: That's a good way to put it, meandering around looking for direction. Now, the feeder cattle did go down and take out last Friday's low here. And folks, we did see a two handle in front of some of these deferred feeder cattle contracts. We had March, April, May, and August of 27, all with a two in front of them. In fact, under 299 even in some of these contracts as well. Almost 290, almost in the 297s here when you look out to the case of that April 27 contract. That index today is going to be lower again. The index looks to be down 52 cents here. The 341.85 daily average of 337.92 on 1,666 head. Right now, this feeder cattle chart looks pretty ugly. New low close yesterday and new lows here on the day today. New lower high, lower lows. So anybody's guess how we're going to finish things up here as far as the week. Now, live cattle side of things here, we're up 7 cents here in the August contract, kind of following the cash market here. We did see some 225 bid here to a regional here in Nebraska. Did see some 225 to some majors as well. I haven't heard much trade there, but we're trading 223.5 here as far as as futures go. So we're getting kind of lined up there at the cash. The October, however, the 37 cents at 217.60, just can't really get bullish these October cattle until we take out that 220 mark. So that's kind of the number I'm watching there as far as the October. We get above 220, then I'm going to feel a little bit better about it. We do have a cattle on feed report that is due out at 2 o'clock tomorrow afternoon. Now, folks, these are just estimates made up of estimates that are estimated by those who are throwing in estimates here. So they just call the feed yards, and feed yards put an estimate out there. On feed number, the average number of guests is 102.5. Placement guest is 93.5. And the marketing guest is 92.6.
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11: 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Grain trade continues higher here mid-session. Corn futures are higher with the expectations of lower yields and tighter global supplies given the disappointing results from the crop tour so far. Soybeans are also up today, though the momentum has pulled back from yesterday's rally. Last week's exports were okay for corn, pretty solid for both soybeans and wheat, with another flash sale of beans this morning to an unknown buyer. And the weather ahead looks to be less active across the Midwest in the nearby forecast, with warmer temperatures moving back in. September corn is up 7.5 at 480.5. December up 7.5 at 505.5. September soybeans up 2 pennies at 1224.25. November up 3 at 1240.25. September Chicago wheat up 4.5 at 684.75. December up 5.25 at 702.75. September Kansas City wheat up 2.5 at 764.5. December up 2.5 at 779.25. October soybean meal is up 10 at 321.10. October bean oil up 116 at 71.10. August live cattle are up 82 cents at 224.25. October up 140 at 218.62. August feeders are up 2 pennies at 336.87. September up 67 at 329.80. October lean hogs down 120 at 80.30. December down 57 at 70.85. And Class 3 milk for September is down 23 cents at 16.86. That's a look at your markets. 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
17: That's right.
16: What do you got lined up today? Anything fun?
17: I've got some billboards. Oh. Just a couple, but I think they're very funny. For example, there's plenty of room for all God's creatures right next to the mashed potatoes.
16: Oh, there you go.
17: Here's another billboard. Where are all the news crews when we're not spilling anything? By Exxon.
16: Okay.
17: Oh, anyway, that's a kickoff to the good stuff. Folks, thanks so much for joining us. Talking about good stuff, let me share a little bit about Tri-State Livestock News. They're a reliable source for agriculture news, market results, rodeo standings, as well as cattle health, ag politics, and more. For South Dakota, Wyoming, Montana, oh, let's get real. 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TSLN.com. It's what ranchers read. Check it out. What do you have, Mike?
16: Well, I have some rules of Washington, as in Washington, D.C., and politicians, you know. So here are some of the rules of Washington that were sent in a while back to the good stuff. If it's worth fighting for, it's worth fighting dirty for. Don't lie, cheat, or steal unnecessarily.
17: Oh, my.
16: There's always one more SOB than you counted on. Another rule from Washington, an honest answer can get you into a lot of trouble. The facts, although interesting, are irrelevant.
17: Oh, my gosh.
16: Rules of Washington, Chicken Little only has to be right once.
17: That's right.
16: All right. No is only an interim response. And from Rules of Washington, you can't kill a bad idea. And one more of those, if at first you don't succeed, destroy all evidence that you ever tried. So, rules of Washington.
17: Oh, we must be going for short things today. I've got this. It came across on Facebook quite a few years ago, actually. Shane Suggs sent it in. Had a cute couple in the store today, married 66 years. I asked, how do you stay married that long? And she said, ain't either of us died yet.
16: Oh, well, that'll work, too. The Jerry County Visitors Promotion Board invites you to visit Valentine and the surrounding area. Coming up this fall, maybe a upland bird hunting trip or fall turkey season, deer hunting, lots of public lands available here in the area. And 50 fun things to do. You could still sneak in a Niobrara River trip down the scenic river. Well, check it all out at visitvalentine.org. This was sent in from Shane and Starla here a while back. So we want to share this with you. Words that women use. I might just get through a few of these and then have to save some for another day. But when the woman says fine, this is the word that women use to end an argument when they are right and you need to shut up. 5 minutes. If she's getting dressed, this means about a half an hour. 5 minutes is only 5 minutes if you have just been given five more minutes to watch the game before helping around the house. When she says nothing, this is the calm before the storm. This means something, and you should be on your toes. Arguments that begin with nothing usually end in fine. When she says go ahead, this is a dare, not permission. Don't do it. This is kind of a personal favorite. Nothing, no, I don't want to insinuate anything.
17: Yeah, wait a minute.
16: When they give you a loud sigh, this is actually a word, but is a nonverbal statement often misunderstood by men. A loud sigh means that she thinks you're an idiot and wonders why she's wasting her time standing here and arguing with you about nothing. And if you want to, you can refer back to the word nothing. Okay? When she says, that's okay, this is one of the most dangerous statements that a woman can make to a man. That's okay means she wants to think long and hard before deciding how and when you will pay for your mistake. When she says thanks, a woman is thanking you. Do not question or faint. Just say, you're welcome.
17: Come on.
16: When she says, whatever, it's a woman's way of saying, you're in big trouble, Buster. Number 9, don't worry about it. She says that, I got it. Another dangerous statement, meaning this is something that a woman has told a man to do several times, but is now doing herself. This will later result in a man asking what's wrong for the woman's response. Again, she'll say nothing. So those are some of the things that we wanted to share with you today. Tony Bullitt originated that, I believe. Words that women use, and you heard it today on The Good Stuff.
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21: Time for an update this hour here at the Sports Desk on the Rural Radio Network. I'm Chris Cottrell. The high school softball season starting today for the Gearing Bulldogs. They've got a trip to Hastings. They'll have games there at the Smith Complex where the state tournament's held. They'll take on Adams Central and North Platte today. Head coach Zach Ostergaard here on his pitching staff this year, which will be led by Brody Luce.
22: So, I mean, two obviously returners to really go off of and throw a lot of innings. And then we have I'm a freshman, Lauren Matthews. Didn't throw a lot this summer, but we're hoping to get her quite a few reps because, you know, as you know, we're graduating a couple of our arms and we kind of need someone to fill those shoes as we go on, but that's not really our focus right now. We're just hoping these girls can kind of lead the charge and guide Lauren along the way as well.
21: So the two games today for Gearing softball. Tomorrow they'll play at the Aurora Tournament. Scottsbluff softball opens tomorrow with road action against Kearney Catholic. They'll play at the Lexington Tournament on Saturday. Full Scottsbluff and Gearing softball previews can be found on KDB.TV News from yesterday, our website, and our sports socials. Also tonight, plenty of volleyball scrimmages taking place. Those NSAA Hall of Fame Jamborees, Scottsbluff and Gearing, both showing they've got action in their home gyms. Jamboree matches at Scottsbluff show from 5 to 9 o'clock tonight, and at Gearing from 5 to 6. Let's go around the area with Trayton Harmon. He visited Kimball yesterday for the Kimball football team. A year ago, they went 4-5 and lost in the first round of the state playoffs to Crofton. Head coach Daryl Howitt on the strength of the team heading into the year.
24: You know, just our maturity as a team. We have, since I've been in Kimball, we have yet to fill the team that was mostly juniors and seniors. We will be mostly juniors and seniors on the field at any given moment now. That makes a huge difference in football, and any sport it helps, but in football it's huge.
21: The Longhorns open at Gordon Rushville next Friday. There will be one area team in action coming up tomorrow night. The Baird Tigers have a week zero game on the road at Sand Hills Valley. The WNCC volleyball team held their alumni scrimmage last night at Cougar Palace. They're set to head out of town today, getting on the bus for Council Bluffs, Iowa, and then the regular season starts tomorrow with the Reaver Invite invite at Iowa Western. Day one matches tomorrow against Dodge City, plus the host Iowa Western. And then on Saturday, they'll take on College of Southern Idaho and Miami-Dade. Home action tomorrow for Cougar soccer, with both the women's and men's teams opening their respective campaigns against Northwest College. Women's match at the Landers Complex starts at 1 o'clock with the men's match to follow later in the day. Husker news right now, Nebraska softball's Lori Sipple and Diane Miller, both named top 25 finalists for the D1 Softball 2026 Assistant Coach of the Year honor on Wednesday. Sipple retired this past offseason after leading Jordy Fromm and Alexis Jensen to a pair of All-America honors. Miller, she was promoted to associate head coach. Her offense finished the past season ranked in the top 25 in seven different stat categories. There are two Thursday night NFL preseason games tonight. Raiders Texans on ESPN at 6. NFL Network has the Niners and Chargers at 8 o'clock. Broncos will play tomorrow night at home against Green Bay. And the Rockies last night finish off that series against the Dodgers at Coors Field. It's a sweep for LA. They win last night's game in 10 innings by the final of 6-4. Mickey Moniak tied the game in the 7th with a 2-run shot, but the Dodgers played 2 in the 10th. Rockies get today off before a home series starts tomorrow against Cleveland. That's the latest from the Sports Desk. I'm Chris Cottrell.
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0: Typical August weather will take us through the rest of this work week, through the weekend, and through all of next week, as the pattern is going to be rather stagnant. The only thing that's really going to change over the next several days will be the amount of thunderstorms that will be around. Some days there won't be many, just a few, that's today and tomorrow. Some days, like the weekend and into parts of next week, the coverage and the amount of shower and thunderstorm activity will be getting higher as better moisture becomes available over the weekend and into early next week. Throughout the course of the next several days in a row, temperatures are going to be warm, ranging from the upper 80s to the middle 90s. I'll be back with more in a moment.
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0: Here's your forecast from the Platte Valley Bank Weather Center. Sunny skies, very warm temperatures today and tomorrow. Daytime high temperatures will be getting into the 90s. Overnight low temperatures will be dropping down into the upper 50s and lower 60s. Will be a touch cooler with upper 80s to lower 90s Saturday, back to the low 90s Sunday, 50s and 60s for lows. Only isolated thunderstorms in the region today and Friday. Over the weekend into early next week, chances of late-day thunderstorms will be on the increase.
2: Right now at the Legacy Co-op locations, 80 degrees at Main Street Market at Scotts Bluff, 81 at Dalton, also at Bridgeport, also at Alliance, 83 at Main Street Market at Kimball, 79 at Main Street Market at Torrington. Chadron, 80 degrees now, in North Platte, 75, Ogallala, sunny and 79, 69 and cloudy at McCook, Valentine, sunny, 81 degrees, and Grand Island, 72 and sunny. Barometric pressure at Scotts Bluff now at about 30.17, rising, breeze light all around, humidity at Scotts Bluff at about 68% right now. And currently at KNEB, we have a temperature reading at 79 degrees.
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2: Now it is time to get an update on KNEB News this hour. 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
6: Thank you, Steve, and good morning. The picture for Wyoming's general election became much more clear following a day of voting on Tuesday across the state. In the race for U.S. Senate, incumbent Republican Harriet Hageman easily handled challenges from four other GOP candidates, and in November will face Democrat James Byrd, who outlasted Billy Benavides. For the state's lone seat in the House, outgoing Secretary of State Chuck Gray was able to gather the most votes in a field of nine candidates and will square off against Lisa Kinney, who won the Democratic nomination. For statewide races, Eric Barlow outlasted Megan Degenfelder and two other challengers for the Republican nomination for governor and will face Democrat Kenneth Kasner in November. Robert Short won the GOP nomination for Secretary of State and will face Democrat Brian McCarty. Steve Harshman won the GOP nod for Superintendent of Public Instruction and will face Democrat Anna Cordova. No Democrats ran for any of the Goshen County offices, leaving just a handful of contested Republican races to determine the likely winners of the general election. Aaron Walsh picked up one of the Republican nomination for Goshen County Commissioner, while there may be a recount for the second spot, as only 10 votes separate Brent Anderson with 1,278 and Roger Huckfeldt with 1,268 votes. In the other contested race, Herb Irons received more votes than George Mills for Goshen County Sheriff. 58% of Goshen County residents voted in favor of the creation of the Goshen County Senior Citizen Service District. In Torrington, Herb Dobie and Bob Peterson will appear on the November ballot for mayor. Officials in Banner County suddenly have a lot of vacancies to fill with the pending resignation of Katie West, who had held the positions of county clerk, register of deeds, election commissioner, and clerk of the district court. West was emotional reading her resignation letter during this week's board meeting, citing the political environment surrounding the position and lack of respect toward the office and herself personally as reasons for her last day to be August 28th, even though she enjoyed the office and was proud of her accomplishments.
7: I appreciate the people I had the opportunity to work with. You are truly more like family than friends. Thank you. The people of Banner County, I enjoyed getting to know you, and thank you for trusting me in this position. I wish Banner County and its residents the best moving forward. I have made the proper contacts with the Secretary of State for elections. I have contacted the bank to let them know of my last day. I contacted the court system and have all that in play.
6: After thanking West for her work, the board declared vacancies for the positions, said applications would be open until noon August 28th, and that they would conduct interviews and make appointments September 1st. Earlier in the meeting, commissioners named Taylor Martinez to be interim county assessor after Casey Krako submitted her resignation in July, with August 21st as her last day in that position. The Garden County Health Services Board and leadership has announced that the healthcare facility has filed for bankruptcy protection. Officials say the filing under Chapter 9 of the U.S. Bankruptcy Code is intended to provide the organization with the legal framework needed to address financial challenges while continuing to serve patients, residents, and the community. Hospital, EMS, rural health clinic, and long-term care operations will continue without interruption throughout the process. Patients can expect no changes in access to care, and employees will continue to carry out their important work serving the community. In a release on their Facebook page, CEO Samuel Pennington said the decision was not made lightly, and after careful evaluation with legal and financial counsel, it was determined the filing was the best path to protect essential health care services, address financial obligations in an orderly manner, and position Garden County Health Services for long-term sustainability. The Post says public meetings will be scheduled in the near future for additional discussion. Nebraska Governor Jim Pillen is putting together a task force to examine how Nebraska should handle the growing data center industry. KNEB.TV's Ryan Murphy has that story.
8: Governor Jim Pillen has appointed 17 members to the newly created Data Center Task Force, which will examine the impacts of data centers on Nebraska's water resources, power grid, and local infrastructure. The group includes leaders from Nebraska's major utilities, the construction and technology industries, county government, and economic development. The task force will also look at whether county officials have the zoning guidelines and policy tools they need to manage future data center development. Pillen says data centers are a booming industry, but Nebraska must balance that growth with protecting its land, electricity, and water resources. The task force is expected to hold its first meeting next month. In Scottsbluff, Ryan Murphy, KNEB News.
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31: Thank you, Bill. It is Thursday, August 20th, 2026. Here's what's happening today in America. A delicious primary loss. The ban of H-1B teachers in Texas. How did this ever happen? and moving back to England. That's all coming up. Then Bill's going to be here with your message of the day. But first, Florida had their primary on Tuesday, and one of the biggest losers in the entire election cycle so far is Alexander Vindman. He was running for U.S. Senate in Florida. This is the guy who heard the Trump call with Zelensky that led to the president's impeachment in his first term. Vindman has been a darling to the left. He raised $16 million against his DSA challengers, less than $1 million. He was already planning fundraisers for the general election. He was up by 12 points in the polls. He ended up losing by 12 points. Just delightful. The president said the most gratifying loss last night was that of a real treasonous creep, Alexander Vindman, to a radical left lunatic who can't speak or think properly, and who will go down to certain defeat at the hands of Ashley Moody, a truly fantastic senator from the great state of Florida. The person who the president's talking about is Angie Nixon, and she is a DSA lunatic. Even Debbie Wasserman Schultz, she said of the DSA, "I reject the DSA. I reject the fringe left socialism that they are promoting." Texas Governor Greg Abbott is proposing a full ban on H-1B visas, which allow foreign workers to fill jobs in the state's public schools. He said exactly zero Texas public school employees should be here on H-1B visas. The governor also wants to stop funding from foreign governments.

0: governments. The Austin School District took money from Muslim Qatar to support Arabic language and cultural programs. The district also imported teachers from Qatar through the H-1B program. The governor also said that schools launched programs with Chinese backing and imported Chinese teachers. The Treasury Department and IRS changed rules to restrict access to refundable tax credits for illegal immigrants. They now define four different tax credits: the adoption tax credit, child tax credit, American Opportunity Tax Credit, and Earned Income Tax Credit as federal public benefits, which means non-citizens will no longer be able to claim these tax breaks. How they ever could in the first place is insane, but no longer. Prince Harry and his wife Meghan and their kids are moving back to England. They came to America 6 years ago. Netflix paid them reportedly $100 million in 2020. Netflix got six episodes. We'll see if they can crawl themselves back to the good graces of the royal family. I'm Mike Slater from the podcast Politics by Faith. The great Bill O'Reilly has your message of the day. Next.
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1: Time now for the O'Reilly Update message of the day. On this Thursday, I'm thinking about the midterm elections. The American people are starting to pay attention, but it's impossible to predict anything until mid-October or so. Too many things can change. But most folks are aware of the stakes in the Democrat versus Republican brawl. Here's where we stand right now in August. There is no real leader in the GOP other than Donald Trump. It will be entirely on his shoulders to carry the party in November. But the president's approval is hovering around 38%. Not great, but that can change. On the other side, you have the media, which desperately wants the Democrats to win. They are already entering crisis mode to stop any Republican momentum. Also, there's no real leader of the Democratic Party. So, that makes it very tough to get a singular message across. That's why you're seeing all the socialists and communists run around. So there it is once again. The election will be Donald Trump versus his political opposition and the media. Enjoy the rest of the summer. The next few months will be ferocious. I'm Bill O'Reilly. I approve the message by writing it. You can reach me, Bill at BillO'Reilly.com, Bill at BillO'Reilly.com, name in town if you wish to opine. Let's go to the mail. Matt Margillies, Spearfish, South Dakota. I've been to Spearfish, motorcycle territory. I feel you present a double standard when it comes to President Trump. I'm not a Trump hater, but he has undeniably normalized the type of behavior that we see from the press toward him. I'm not suggesting you do a nightly call out of Trump, but it's difficult to reconcile.

0: while, seeing you hammer others for lacking class one day and laughing off Trump's outlandish remarks. I don't laugh them off. I analyze them. And here's the kicker on this. Every time that President Trump says something offensive, he is brutalized by the American media. Brutalized. Ossoff? Think he's been brutalized? No. Now, that's no excuse. I think we cover everybody fairly. Tommy Amorakasi, Gardena, California. As a former history teacher, well-known historian, I have a question. We know the 19th Amendment to the U.S. Constitution gave American women the right to vote, but what amendment was it that gave illegal aliens the right to vote? No amendment. Illegal aliens cannot vote. Now, is that enforced in places like California? No. But they can't vote. Mimi Kerpoe, Panama Beach City. I'm sitting out here on the beach right now. I'm worried about the midterms. Please predict all that will happen to President Trump. I think we did a pretty good job tonight, but that's as far as I can take it, Mimi. But I'm glad you're out on the beach. Beautiful beaches down in the Panhandle. 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
0: Now the O'Reilly update brings you something you might not know. 2 years ago today, Kamala Harris officially became the Democratic Party's nominee for president. She was handed the position without earning a single vote during the primary process. Here is the story. President Biden quit his bid for re-election in the summer of 2024 after his disastrous debate against Donald Trump. On his way out, he endorsed his vice president to lead the divided nation. On August 22nd, Kamala Harris accepted the nomination at her party's convention in Chicago.
4: To our President Joe Biden, when I think about the path that we have traveled together, Joe, I am filled with gratitude. Your record is extraordinary, as history will show, and your character is inspiring. And Doug and I love you and Jill and are forever thankful to you both.
0: After taking an early lead in the polls, Kamala's popularity began to fade. Her fate was sealed when she appeared on The View. During a friendly exchange, she told the ladies that she would not change one thing, not one, that President Biden did. That did not go over very well. Harris was easily defeated by Donald Trump, 312 electoral votes to 226. And here's something else you might not know. Kamala Harris may make another run for the White House in 2028. A recent survey from Newsweek shows the former vice president leading the pack of potential Democratic nominees. She tops the list at 37%, followed by Gavin Newsom, 14%, AOC, 9%. But there is a long time before both parties gather for the next presidential convention. Back in a moment. 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
6: ABC News, I'm Wayne Cabot. The FBI has seized the cell phone of former Congressman Eric Swalwell at San Francisco International Airport, and they served a search warrant at his D.C. home, part of a criminal investigation, according to ABC News sources. Oil prices are surging again as President Trump threatens Iran with an economic D-Day. The USS George Washington has arrived in the Mideast to end the long deployment for the USS Abraham Lincoln. Power's been out for a week after storms in Indiana and could be out a whole lot longer, says utilities president Melody Birmingham.
7: These are lines that ordinarily take us in systems that ordinarily take weeks or months that we are trying to accomplish in days and or weeks.
6: Jurors were sent home early today in Massachusetts as they await the closing instructions tomorrow in the trial of Lindsay Clancy, who says she was in the throes of postpartum psychosis when she fatally strangled her three children. This is ABC News. Sources tell ABC News that the DEA is now joining the death investigation into the Heroes actress Hayden Panettiere. ABC's Trevor Ault with details from LA.
8: TMZ says law enforcement sources are conducting the investigation to see if some illegality is behind the 36-year-old's death. Police report claims her on and off again boyfriend Brian Hickerson and his brother Zach were there and called 911. Yesterday, he was seen for the first time since her passing, spotted leaving a Burger King hours after Greenville police officers responded to a call for a welfare check at his family's home.
6: And police say their preliminary investigation has found no signs of foul play at the scene of Hayden's death. The FDA is upgrading the recall of frozen berries. Greenwise Organic Whole Berries and Whole Mixed Berries could be contaminated with E. coli. They were sold at Publix supermarkets across 8 states. The CDC reporting 12 people have gotten sick so far. I'm Wayne Cabot, ABC News.
9: That'll be $84.52.
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2: Good afternoon, Scottsbluff, western Nebraska, and eastern Wyoming. With nothing but sunny skies for this Thursday, temps should warm uninhibited and kind of be a prelude to some of the weather we'll see this upcoming weekend. High pressure is amplifying in the interior west and should max out late tomorrow afternoon. That will result in our hottest temps coming for Friday to end the work week. Then we will shave a few degrees off those readings for Saturday and Sunday. In addition, with the ridge axis moving to the high plains, Pacific troughing will induce a little frontal boundary and just enough monsoon moisture late Saturday for a few scattered showers and thunderstorms. Sunday will be another round of showers and storms with activity possibly building for the week ahead. High pressure will still be intact over parts of the desert southwest, but a series of Pacific waves and a westerly flow in general will keep daily storm chances through at least Wednesday. We'll check out your local forecast right after this.
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2: Here's your weather forecast from the Platte Valley Bank Weather Center. With mostly sunny skies, our temps today will hit the low and mid-90s. Mostly clear tonight, light and variable winds, lows upper 50s and low 60s. Upper 90s going to be likely for Friday. Sunshine to wrap up the week and even head into the weekend. Clear skies Friday night, low 60s. Weekend temps upper 80s, low 90s Saturday, low to mid-90s Sunday. Late day and evening scattered thunderstorms and partial clearing overnight. Meteorologist Don Watzel, KNEB.
4: Light winds and sunny skies around the area right now. Temperature ratings currently at Shadron, it's 85 around the Legacy Co-op locations at this hour. It's 86 at Main Street Market at Kimball, 83 at Alliance, 81 at Main Street Market Scotts Bluff, 86 at Main Street Market Tornington, 83 at Bridgeport, 82 at Dalton. Remember to check on webcams and weather conditions for all the Legacy Co-op locations around the area through KNEB.com. Click weather and weather in your neighborhood. Torrington has 78 degrees right now and it's 82 at Wheatland. Temperature rating at KNEB right now here at Scotts Bluff at our studio. We have a rating at 82 degrees. We'll check on news headlines in just a moment.
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7: Thank you, Steve, and good morning. Officials in Banner County suddenly have a lot of vacancies to fill with the pending resignation of Katie West, who had held the positions of county clerk, register of deeds, election commissioner, and clerk of the district court. West was emotional reading her resignation letter during this week's board meeting, citing the political environment surrounding the position and lack of respect toward the office and herself personally as reasons for her last day to be August 28th, even though she enjoyed the office and was proud of her accomplishments.
8: I appreciate the people I had the opportunity to work with. You are truly more like family than friends. Thank you. The people of Banner County, I enjoyed getting to know you, and thank you for trusting me in this position. I wish Banner County and its residents the best moving forward. I have made the proper contacts with the Secretary of State for elections. I have contacted the bank to let them know of my last day. I contacted the court system and have all that in play.
7: After thanking West for her work, the board declared vacancies for the positions, said applications would be open until noon August 28th, and that they would conduct interviews and make appointments September 1st. Earlier in the meeting, commissioners named Taylor Martinez to be interim county assessor after Casey Krako submitted her resignation in July, with August 21st as her last day in that position. The Garden County Health Services Board and leadership has announced that the healthcare facility has filed for bankruptcy protection. Officials say the filing under Chapter 9 of the U.S. Bankruptcy Code is intended to provide the organization with the legal framework needed to address financial challenges while continuing to serve patients, residents, and the community. Hospital, EMS, rural health clinic, and long-term care operations will continue without interruption throughout the process. Patients can expect no changes in access to care, and employees will continue to carry out their important work serving the community. In a release on their Facebook page, CEO Samuel Pennington said the decision was not made lightly, and after careful evaluation with legal and financial counsel, it was determined the filing was the best path to protect essential health care services, address financial obligations in an orderly manner, and position Garden County Health Services for long-term sustainability. The Post says public meetings will be scheduled in the near future for additional discussion. The picture for Wyoming's general election became much more clear following a day of voting on Tuesday across the state. In the race for U.S. Senate, incumbent Republican Harriet Hageman easily handled challenges from four other GOP candidates, and in November will face Democrat James Byrd, who outlasted Billy Benavidez. For the state's lone seat in the House, outgoing Secretary of State Chuck Gray was able to gather the most votes in a field of nine candidates and will square off against Lisa Kinney, who won the Democratic nomination. For statewide races, Eric Barlow outlasted Megan Degenfelder and two other challengers for the Republican nomination for governor and will face Democrat Kenneth Kasner in November. Robert Short won the GOP nomination for Secretary of State and will face Democrat Brian McCarty. Steve Harshman won the GOP nod for Superintendent of Public Instruction and will face Democrat Anna Cordova. No Democrats ran for any of the Goshen County offices, leaving just a handful of contested Republican races to determine the likely winners of the general election. Aaron Walsh picked up one of the Republican nomination for Goshen County Commissioner, while there may be a recount for the second spot, as only 10 votes separate Brent Anderson with 1,278 and Roger Huckfeldt with 1,268 votes. In the other contested race, Herb Irons received more votes than George Mills for Goshen County Sheriff. 58% of Goshen County residents voted in favor of the creation of the Goshen County Senior Citizens Service District. In Torrington, Herb Dobie and Bob Peterson will appear on the November ballot for mayor. Nebraska Governor Jim Pillen is putting together a task force to examine how Nebraska should handle the growing data center industry. KNEB.TV's Ryan Murphy has that story.
9: Governor Jim Pillen has appointed 17 members to the newly created Data Center Task Force, which will examine the impacts of data centers on Nebraska's water resources, power grid, and local infrastructure. The group includes leaders from Nebraska's major utilities, the construction and technology industries, county government, and economic development. The task force will also look at whether county officials have the zoning guidelines and policy tools they need to manage future data center development. Pillen says data centers are a booming industry, but Nebraska must balance that growth with protecting its land, electricity, and water resources. The task force is expected to hold its first meeting next month. In Scottsbluff, Ryan Murphy, KNEB News.
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15: 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After spending the morning higher, soybeans and wheat have fallen slightly lower on the day on what can be some profit taking, while corn continues to trade higher on expectations of a lower yield. Cattle are trading higher, hoping the packer interest will pick up. The weekly export report showed net beef sales down 36% from last week and 37% from the four-week average. The largest buyers were Mexico, South Korea, and Taiwan. We also have tomorrow's cattle on feed report coming out after the close that we'll likely see some positioning for. Hogs are lower, with the demand for pork looking unsteady, and the current slaughter weights are running a little higher, allowing packers to fall back on cash prices. September corn is up 5 3/4 at 4.78 3/4. December up 5 1/2 at 5.03 1/2. September soybeans down 1 at 12.21 1/4. November up 3/4 at 12.38. September Chicago wheat down 1 1/2 at 6.78 3/4. December down 1/2 at 6.97. September Kansas City wheat down 1/4 at 7.61 3/4. December down 1/4 at 7.76 1/2. October soybean meal down 170 at 3.19.30. October bean oil up 116 at 71.08. August live cattle up 80 cents at 224.22. October up 170 at 218.92. August feeders up 27 at 337.12. September up 72 at 329.85. October lean hogs down $1.27 at 80.22. December down 65 at 70.77. That's a look at your markets here on the Rural Radio Network.
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20: Millions for ag research at the University of Nebraska. We'll have details. Plus, the university's smallest campus has a big impact for agriculture.
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20: Time for top midday ag news. I'm Steve White. A federal ag research center in Nebraska gets a boost as USDA puts another $37 million toward the project. Senator Deb Fischer says it will help fully fund construction of the National Center for Resilient and Regenerative Precision Agriculture at Nebraska Innovation Campus. USDA says the dollars are being shifted as the agency reorganizes and decommissions a center in Maryland. That move has prompted lawsuits from federal employees. Also gaining research and employees is the U.S. Meat Animal Research Center in Clay County. Fisher has supported efforts at U.S. Mark as well, saying it puts federal research closer to the farmers and ranchers it serves. From Innovation Campus to the university's smallest campus, there's energy as students return to the Nebraska College of Technical Agriculture. Kelly Brunn serves as dean.
21: And students show up on Thursday and Friday, and classes start Monday. And
20: Brunn says NCTA is sharpening its focus to prepare students for high-demand jobs.
21: The aspect of workforce development is critical, and it does it really need to look like a traditional classroom like you and I and many listeners have went through? How do we take some of that classroom, blend it with work experience in feedlots, on farms and ranches, and that's where we spent most of our time, and develop a quicker channel to get people out into the workforce?
20: Brunn says that effort will show up through a new approach called Ag Advantage, with students expected to move through it this year. And as the school year begins, the best part, he says, is seeing students discover their path on the Curtis campus.
21: Anybody that has an interest in coming to that little small campus down there, we'd like to host them.
20: Classes begin next week. Nebraska farm leases are about more than dollars and cents. Ag economists say strong landlord-tenant relationships can be just as important as the numbers on the contract. Anastasia Meyer says there's no one-size-fits-all approach, but every arrangement should clearly outline responsibilities and protect both parties, including the next generation.
22: Find something that works for you. Have it in writing. Make sure that you're protected, whether you are a landowner or a tenant.
20: Extension Ag economist Jim Jansen says these landlord-tenant workshops are designed to help people navigate risk management, lease arrangements, and other management issues.
23: We do what are called our landlord-tenant cash rent workshops. And with these workshops, we have programs inside them that work on different issues related to risk management, financial management, and kind of the demand of related to land values and cash rents and lease arrangements.
20: Jansen's research finds crop ground losing just a bit of value while grazing and hay ground increasing as cattle prices rise. More resources can be found at cap.unl.edu. And speaking of rising beef prices, consumers are seeing a big divide in the meat case as pork is giving shoppers a bit of a break. Alex Makavica reports from our Lincoln studio.
0: According to the latest tranche of data, grocery store beef was up nearly 10% in July compared to this time a year ago, while pork prices were essentially unchanged and chicken down 2.5%. Egg prices at the grocery store have also dropped over 25%.
20: Thanks so much, Alex. 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
1: The Vista is very valuable to my dad. The feeling that I have in my heart to know that he's being taken care of and he's got friends there, that's a big relief for me.
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3: I thought I was too young to come, but life is so much simpler here. 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
31: Some further details about USDA's recently announced strengthening processing for U.S. ranchers SPUR program.
32: Processors that fall under the classification of small or medium-sized processors. And with the price of beef and the price of fed cattle today, what it costs for those small and medium-sized processors to procure cattle to run through the plant. This program is assisting processors, but in a way supporting beef producers in ensuring that we're offering support for the processing industry so that that infrastructure stays in place through these high prices.
31: Undersecretary for Farm Production and Conservation Richard Fordyce says up to $500 million in SPUR funding is available as temporary support for eligible beef processing facilities. Eligibility requirements start with
32: any small to medium-sized processor that was processing cattle in 2025.
31: Another eligibility component is reflected in the unique administrative aspect of SPUR, a joint effort between two USDA agencies, FPAC's Farm Service Agency and the Food Safety and Inspection Service.
32: They have to be federally inspected, or they have to be a participant in some cooperative agreements like the Talmadge-Aiken Cooperative or the Cooperative Interstate Shipment Program.
31: Undersecretary Fordyce says 2025 processing numbers will be the method for determining payments.
32: Part of the money comes up front basically for processing cattle in 25. The other half comes when you have hit that 60% processing number now here in 2026.
31: FSIS provides processing numbers to FSA.
32: We have emailed or sent out to the facilities, and the application was partially pre-filled. So we had the number of cattle that had been processed. We have the name of the entity. We have the entity's unique ID number. And then there's a few more blanks that need to be filled out by the applicant. But what I would say, the hard work is already done, and it's already in that partially pre-filled application.
31: And once applications are received and processed for payment,
32: those processors ought to have those dollars in hand in around 2 weeks. So pretty quick turnaround.
31: I'm Rod Bain reporting for the U.S. Department of Agriculture in Washington, D.C.
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2: Time for an update this hour here at the Sports Desk on the Rural Radio Network. I'm Chris Cottrell. The high school softball season starting today for the Gehring Bulldogs. They've got a trip to Hastings. They'll have games there at the Smith Complex where the state tournament's held. They'll take on Adams Central and North Platte today. Head coach Zach Ostergaard here on his pitching staff this year, which will be led by Brody Luce.
4: So, I mean, two obviously returners to really go off of and throw a lot of innings. And then we have I'm a freshman, Lauren Matthews. Didn't throw a lot this summer, but we're hoping to get her quite a few reps because, you know, as you know, we're graduating a couple of our arms and we kind of need someone to fill those shoes as we go on, but that's not really our focus right now. We're just hoping these girls can kind of lead the charge and guide Lauren along the way as well.
2: So the two games today for Gehring softball. Tomorrow they'll play at the Aurora Tournament. Scotts Bluff softball opens tomorrow with road action against Kearney Catholic. They'll play at the Lexington Tournament on Saturday. Full Scotts Bluff and Gehring softball previews can be found on KDB.TV news from yesterday, our website, and our sports socials. Also tonight, plenty of volleyball scrimmages taking place. Those NSAA Hall of Fame Jamborees, Scotts Bluff and Gehring, both showing they've got action in their home gyms. Jamboree matches at Scotts Bluff show from 5 to 9 o'clock tonight, and at Gehring from 5 to 6. Let's go around the area with Trayton Harmon. He visited Kimball yesterday for the Kimball football team. A year ago, they went 4-5 and lost in the first round of the state playoffs to Crofton. Head coach Daryl Howitt on the strength of the team heading into the year.
5: You know, just our maturity as a team. We have, since I've been in Kimball, we have yet to field a team that was mostly juniors and seniors. We will be mostly juniors and seniors on the field at any given moment now. That makes a huge difference in football, and any sport it helps, but in football it's huge.
2: The Longhorns open at Gordon Rushville next Friday. There will be one area team in action coming up tomorrow night. The Baird Tigers have a week zero game on the road at Sand Hills Valley. The WNCC volleyball team held their alumni scrimmage last night at Cougar Palace. They're set to head out of town today, getting on the bus for Council Bluffs, Iowa, and then the regular season starts tomorrow with the Reaver Invite at Iowa Western. Day one matches tomorrow against Dodge City, plus the host Iowa Western. And then on Saturday, they'll take on College of Southern Idaho and Miami-Dade. Home action tomorrow for Cougar soccer, with both the women's and men's teams opening their respective campaigns against Northwest College. Women's match at the Landers Complex starts at 1 o'clock with the men's match to follow later in the day. Husker news right now, Nebraska softball's Lori Sipple and Diane Miller, both named top 25 finalists for the D1 Softball 2026 Assistant Coach of the Year honor on Wednesday. Sipple retired this past offseason after leading Jordy Fromm and Alexis Jensen to a pair of All-America honors. Miller, she was promoted to associate head coach. Her offense finished the past season ranked in the top 25 in seven different stat categories. There are two Thursday night NFL preseason games tonight. Raiders Texans on ESPN at 6. NFL Network has the Niners and Chargers at 8 o'clock. Broncos will play tomorrow night at home against Green Bay. And the Rockies last night finish off that series against the Dodgers at Coors Field. It's a sweep for LA. They win last night's game in 10 innings by the final of 6-4. Mickey Moniak tied the game in the 7th with a 2-run shot, but the Dodgers played 2 in the 10th. Rockies get today off before a home series starts tomorrow against Cleveland. That's the latest from the Sports Desk. I'm Chris Cottrell.
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7: Good afternoon, Scotts Bluff, western Nebraska and eastern Wyoming. With nothing but sunny skies for this Thursday, temps should warm uninhibited and kind of be a prelude to some of the weather we'll see this upcoming weekend. High pressure is amplifying in the interior west and should max out late tomorrow afternoon. That will result in our hottest temps coming for Friday to end the work week. Then we will shave a few degrees off those readings for Saturday and Sunday. In addition, with the ridge axis moving to the high plains, Pacific troughing will induce a little frontal boundary and just enough monsoon moisture late Saturday for a few scattered showers and thunderstorms. Sunday will be another round of showers and storms with activity possibly building for the week ahead. High pressure will still be intact over parts of the desert southwest, but a series of Pacific waves and a westerly flow in general will keep daily storm chances through at least Wednesday. We'll check out your local forecast right after this.
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7: Here's your weather forecast from the Platte Valley Bank Weather Center. With mostly sunny skies, our temps today will hit the low and mid 90s. Mostly clear tonight, light and variable winds, lows upper 50s and low 60s. Upper 90s going to be likely for Friday. Sunshine to wrap up the week and even head into the weekend. Clear skies Friday night, low 60s. Weekend temps upper 80s, low 90s Saturday, low to mid 90s Sunday. Late day and evening scattered thunderstorms and partial clearing overnight. Meteorologist Don Watzel, KNEB.
15: Barometric pressure at Scotts Bluff, 3017. Humidity about 50% now. Winds are light. Skies are sunny across the region. Temperature ratings at Legacy Co-op locations right now. Those temps are ranging from 91 at Main Street Market at Tornington down to 83 degrees at Main Street Market at Scotts Bluff. And here at KNEB currently, we have a temperature reading at 83 degrees. Check KNEB.com anytime for the latest weather information.
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17: Thank you, Steve, and good morning. The picture for Wyoming's general election became much more clear following a day of voting on Tuesday across the state. In the race for U.S. Senate, incumbent Republican Harriet Hageman easily handled challenges from four other GOP candidates, and in November will face Democrat James Byrd, who outlasted Billy Benavides. For the state's lone seat in the House, outgoing Secretary of State Chuck Gray was able to gather the most votes in a field of nine candidates and will square off against Lisa Kinney, who won the Democratic nomination. For statewide races, Eric Barlow outlasted Megan Degenfelder and two other challengers for the Republican nomination for governor and will face Democrat Kenneth Kasner in November. Robert Short won the GOP nomination for Secretary of State and will face Democrat Brian McCarty. Steve Harshman won the GOP nod for Superintendent of Public Instruction and will face Democrat Anna Cordova. No Democrats ran for any of the Goshen County offices, leaving just a handful of contested Republican races to determine the likely winners of the general election. Aaron Walsh picked up one of the Republican nomination for Goshen County Commissioner, while there may be a recount for the second spot, as only 10 votes separate Brent Anderson with 1,278 and Roger Huckfeldt with 1,268 votes. In the other contested race, Herb Irons received more votes than George Mills for Goshen County Sheriff. 58% of Goshen County residents voted in favor of the creation of the Goshen County Senior Citizen Service District. In Torrington, Herb Doby and Bob Peterson will appear on the November ballot for mayor. Officials in Banner County suddenly have a lot of vacancies to fill with the pending resignation of Katie West, who had held the positions of county clerk, register of deeds, election commissioner, and clerk of the district court. West was emotional reading her resignation letter during this week's board meeting, citing the political environment surrounding the position and lack of respect toward the office and herself personally as reasons for her last day to be August 28th, even though she enjoyed the office and was proud of her accomplishments.
0: I appreciate the people I had the opportunity to work with. You are truly more like family than friends. Thank you. The people of Banner County, I enjoyed getting to know you, and thank you for trusting me in this position. I wish Banner County and its residents the best moving forward. I have made the proper contacts with the Secretary of State for elections. I have contacted the bank to let them know of my last day. I contacted the court system and have all that in play.
17: After thanking West for her work, the board declared vacancies for the positions, said applications would be open until noon August 28th, and that they would conduct interviews and make appointments September 1st. Earlier in the meeting, commissioners named Taylor Martinez to be interim county assessor after Casey Krako submitted her resignation in July, with August 21st as her last day in that position. The Garden County Health Services Board and leadership has announced that the healthcare facility has filed for bankruptcy protection. Officials say the filing under Chapter 9 of the U.S. Bankruptcy Code is intended to provide the organization with the legal framework needed to address financial challenges while continuing to serve patients, residents, and the community. Hospital, EMS, rural health clinic, and long-term care operations will continue without interruption throughout the process. Patients can expect no changes in access to care, and employees will continue to carry out their important work serving the community. In a release on their Facebook page, CEO Samuel Pennington said the decision was not made lightly, and after careful evaluation with legal and financial counsel, it was determined the filing was the best path to protect essential health care services, address financial obligations in an orderly manner, and position Garden County Health Services for long-term sustainability. The Post says public meetings will be scheduled in the near future for additional discussion. Nebraska Governor Jim Pillen is putting together a task force to examine how Nebraska should handle the growing data center industry. KNEB.TV's Ryan Murphy has that story.
1: Governor Jim Pillen has appointed 17 members to the newly created Data Center Task Force, which will examine the impacts of data centers on Nebraska's water resources, power grid, and local infrastructure. The group includes leaders from Nebraska's major utilities, the construction and technology industries, county government, and economic development. The task force will also look at whether county officials have the zoning guidelines and policy tools they need to manage future data center development. Pillen says data centers are a booming industry, but Nebraska must balance that growth with protecting its land, electricity, and water resources. The task force is expected to hold its first meeting next month. In Scottsbluff, Ryan Murphy, KNEB News.
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24: 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September corn is up 6 1/4 at 479 1/4. December up 6 at 504. September soybeans down 1 1/2 at 1220 3/4. November unchanged at 1237 1/4. September Chicago wheat down 2 at 678 1/4. December down 1 at 696 1/2. September KC wheat down 1 1/4 at 760 3/4. December down 1 1/2 at 775 1/4. August live cattle up 32 at 223.75. October up 105 at 218.27. August feeders down 57 at 336.27. September down 30 at 328.82. October lean hogs down $1.35 at 80.15. December down 70 at 70.72. That's a look at your markets here on the Rural Radio Network.
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1: Welcome back for a look at your cash livestock trade. We have bids starting to surface again in the Fed cash cattle market. Currently, packers are offering 355 to 356 dressed and 225 live in Nebraska and 225 in Kansas as well. Some moderate trade developed yesterday at 355 to 356 in Iowa and Nebraska, but otherwise the cash market has yet to trade any cattle in the South. Box beef prices are lower with choice down 285 at 392.14, select down 61 at 363.56 with a movement of 51 loads. And hog prices are higher at 51 cents with a weighted average of 92.75 on 1,036 head and a 5-day rolling average of 92.90. Pork cutouts totaled 137 loads and cutout values are up 38 cents at 97.96. 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
2: Hi, this is Dr. Kim Walker with this week's Veterinary Viewpoint. 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Pets must adjust to the new schedule and extra time home alone. Here are some safety tips for your fur baby as the kids get back into school. 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
4: Bryce Newskin on the Rural Radio Network. Today we're visiting with Kelly Bruns. He's the director of the West Central Research Extension Education Center, as well as the Nebraska College of Technical Agriculture in Curtis. And Kelly, today you and I are catching up here up at the Goodmanson Sandhills Laboratory Open House. Always a fun event each year. What do you enjoy about this event?
5: Well, I think it's really neat. You might have saw I was just visiting with Nancy Peterson. And Nancy has been in Nebraska 30 years, and she's come to this event for the last 30 years that she's been here. So it's an aspect of bringing people in here across the region to have some time to visit and then catch up on what our new research is.
4: Mm-hmm. Well, it seems like it's becoming harder and harder to get farmers and ranchers to be able to escape their day-to-day to come out mm-hmm. to in-person events. I haven't seen that particular issue. Maybe it exists, but maybe not so much at Goodmanson. Why do you think that is?
5: We talk about that a lot in our extension programming, to realize that people's lives are busy and have some opportunity to visit. And like you saw, we have those multiple stations. If they want to learn about flies from David Boxler, or they want to learn about supplementing cows, they can visit with Mary and Galen and Jim McDonald. So that giving them an opportunity to go listen to the current research and then have some time to visit and just talk about what they need to talk about in a little bit of a tough year.
4: Yeah, it's been an interesting year. A lot of fires have impacted the area of the state that you kind of preside over with your multiple roles. A continued drought, a little bit of rain here and there. But how would you summarize the past couple of months?
5: Well, I'm a Nebraska native, and I was displaced for a while to the state to the north. So I'm glad to be back, and I think being back shows just the perseverance of people all the way through March, the challenges that persisted, the creativity that producers and ranchers do to make it through, and always being resilient just tells a lot about Nebraska.
4: What's new? Well, of course, we're here at Goodmanson. What's new down at West Central? Then I'll ask about NCTA.
5: Yeah, West Central, things are going good. We had a little fire there about 3 weeks ago and

0: had to move some cattle around, but we lost our entomologist, Julie Peterson. We have interviews next week. That Western Bean Cutburn flight was pretty big, and they're doing some research on that. And so we're working to restaff. Jerry Valesky is retired, and that position will come hopefully be refilled, and Mitch is helping us with refilling on the range side. So that's been good. At NCTA, our residential life students, or res life students came back, and they're training, and students show up on Thursday and Friday, and classes start Monday, and we're looking, if everybody shows up as they signed up, we'll be up in numbers, so we'll keep our fingers crossed.
1: That's good to hear. What do you see as the next goal for NCTA with your leadership?
0: This past year, we've spent a lot of time with NCTA on looking how we partner with industry. As Governor Pillen was here today and visit with us, the aspect of workforce development is critical. And does it really need to look like a traditional classroom like you and I and many listeners have went through? How do we take some of that classroom, blend it with work experience in feedlots, on farms and ranches? And that's where we spent most of our time, and develop a quicker channel to get people out into the workforce. So we'll be unveiling some of that. We've coined that term with Tiffany's approval, Ag Advantage, and we'll have some of those students come through that this upcoming year.
1: We have several programs dedicated to the university on the Rural Radio Network, so we often hear about maybe some of the financial hurdles that exist out there with continued budget cuts from leadership at all mm-hmm. levels. But for you, overseeing a couple of different places, how do you go about prioritizing, let's take at West Central, different research projects and extension outreach amid having to quote-unquote tighten the belt?
0: Yeah, that's a good question, because our state appropriated dollars get reverted back over time, and the federal dollars that have come in over the past few years have decreased. What it has allowed us to do is probably partner more, and that partnership would be more with industry collaborations. It could also be with other states, and to leverage exactly what I believe the state would want us to do is to operate a little more efficiency in greater collaborations. And I think we're seeing that take place, and that's how we're trying to work through that.
1: What excites you about the next 6 months ahead?
0: Well, at NCTA, I think the excitement is always around getting students to campus and getting them started and getting them off and finding what they want to do. I just visited with a young lady here today from Mullen that's excited to come down there for a visit and tour campus. And so you have a blend of new students coming to campus, and then you start having tours, and anybody that has an interest in coming to that little small campus down there, we'd like to host them.
1: That's Kelly Bruns. He's the director of both NCTA and Curtis, as well as the West Central Research Extension Education Center in North Platte. I'm Bryce Duskett, reporting from Whitman, Nebraska.
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3: Good day, everyone. This is Bartley Brogan with the USDA Market News Service with your noon livestock and grain market report on today, Thursday, August 20th. Daily direct slaughter in Kansas, inactive this week. Last week's market test, still last week in Kansas, was at 228. In Nebraska, negotiated cash head count for yesterday, Wednesday the 19th, confirmed 1,429 head. Negotiated cash trade limited on light demand Nebraska. A few early dress purchases were on Tuesday at 359, but not enough for an adequate market test. Last established market for Nebraska still last week. Live purchases 225 to 230, dressed 362 to 368. Looking at formula purchases, headcount for today, or yesterday rather, Wednesday the 19th, 37,170 head, with an average weight of 950 pounds, an average net price of $369.21. Choice cutout today, currently $392.14. This is down $2.85 from prior day. Select cutout, currently $363.56, down 61 cents from prior day, making the choice select spread $28.58. There have been 51 loads trading so far today, with 36 choice, 11 select, and 3 trimmings and grindings. For looking at the cutter cow cutout, current value $350.46. This is down 13 cents from prior day. For the boneless processing beef, there have been three loads traded nationally so far. With the National Daily Pork Report, the morning movement totaled 137 loads nationally. Carcass price $97.96, up 38 cents. Moving over to the National Daily Direct Hog Report, there were 1,704 actual trades today, estimated 2,924 negotiated sales. Compared to yesterday, Barrows and Gilts closed 51 cents higher. Base price ranging from 91 to 96.5. Weighted average hog carcass, $92.75. 5-day rolling average, $92.90. Heading over now, take a look at the futures from the Chicago Mercantile Exchange. Live cattle August currently trading up 83 at 224.25. October trading up $1.60 at 218.83. December up 203 at 219.18. February up 190 at 219.70. Feeder cattle futures August trading up a dime at 336.95. September trading up 73 at 329.85. October up $1.35 at 323.40. November trading up 158 at 315.65. Lean hogs, October, trading down $1.25 currently at $80.25. December down 63 at 70.80. February down 28 at 73.98. April down 3 cents at 79.60. On the grain market, September corn trading up 7.5, 480.5. December corn up 7.5, 505.5. March trading up 6.25 at 520. May up 5.75 at 526.5. September soybeans trading up 2.5 at 1224.75. November up 3.5 at 1240.75. January trading up 4.25 at 1255.5. March trading up 5.25 at 1260.75. Kansas City hard red winter wheat September trading up 2.25 at 764.25. December up 2 at 778.75. March trading up 2.5 at 792.5. May trading up 1.5 at 795.75. This was a look at the midday market report for the USDA Market News Service. This has been Bartley Brogan.
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1: ABC News, I'm Wayne Cabot. Relief has arrived for the long-serving crew aboard the USS Abraham Lincoln. U.S. Central Command says the USS George Washington aircraft carrier is now operating in the Middle East, replacing a ship where Defense Secretary Pete Hegseth said reports of mental health challenges and supply shortages were misrepresented. The Lindsey Clancy jury goes home early today, awaiting a long day tomorrow. The defense could rest. Clancy saying postpartum psychosis led her to kill her three children. Her supporters demonstrating outside the courthouse in Plymouth, Mass.
2: The jury is going to see and be aware. So the judge is going to try to limit that. Typically, you're going to see judges have different exits. They will allow them to exit the actual courthouse in a separate area where they're not forced to have to go through the protesters.
1: ABC News legal contributor Shauna Lloyd. The FBI searching the D.C. home of Eric Swalwell in a criminal investigation of the former congressman whose devices they seized. This is ABC News. The Democratic National Committee has narrowed down its list of potential 2028 convention host cities, leaving out Chicago and Atlanta. The short list down to Boston, Philadelphia, or Denver. Medical experts are talking about the potential breakthrough in cancer treatment. A personalized cancer vaccine is showing promise. It's built from a patient's own cancerous tumor. ABC News chief medical correspondent Dr. Tara Narula reports his treatment delayed the recurrence of the most serious form of skin cancer.
3: Right now, this isn't approved, but what this is really hope. This is hope not just for melanoma, but for other cancers. They are, in fact, studying this for other cancers like non-small cell lung cancer, renal cell carcinoma, and many others.
1: It also blocked the spread of melanoma, not just the recurrence, but the spread in high-risk patients. Mark your calendar. Hope for clear skies next Thursday, a week from today. A partial lunar eclipse across the eastern U.S. and Canada, and a little bit across the west as well. Wayne Cabot, ABC News.
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10: Good afternoon, Scotts Bluff, western Nebraska, and eastern Wyoming. With nothing but sunny skies for this Thursday, temps should warm uninhibited and kind of be a prelude to some of the weather we'll see this upcoming weekend. High pressure is amplifying in the interior west and should max out late tomorrow afternoon. That will result in our hottest temps coming for Friday to end the work week. Then we will shave a few degrees off those readings for Saturday and Sunday. In addition, with the ridge axis moving to the high plains, Pacific troughing will induce a little frontal boundary and just enough monsoon moisture late Saturday for a few scattered showers and thunderstorms. Sunday will be another round round of showers and storms with activity possibly building for the week ahead. High pressure will still be intact over parts of the desert southwest, but a series of Pacific waves and a westerly flow in general will keep daily storm chances through at least Wednesday. We'll check out your local forecast right after this.
0: With wheat harvest being here, it's time to start thinking about seed wheat needs for this fall. 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
10: Here's your weather forecast from the Platte Valley Bank Weather Center. With mostly sunny skies, our temps today will hit the low and mid-90s. Mostly clear tonight, light and variable winds, lows upper 50s and low 60s. Upper 90s going to be likely for Friday. Sunshine to wrap up the week and even head into the weekend. Clear skies Friday night, low 60s. Weekend temps, upper 80s, low 90s Saturday, low to mid-90s Sunday. Late day and evening scattered thunderstorms and partial clearing overnight. Meteorologist Don Watzel, KNEB.
11: Temperature readings, the Legacy Co-op locations right now. Temps are ranging from 92, that's at Main Street Market at Torrington, compared to 86 at three locations, 86 being reported at Dalton and Bridgeport and also at Alliance. The winds are light around the area. Skies are sunny. Currently at KNEB at Scott's Bluff at our studio, we have a temperature reading here at 85 degrees.
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13: Thank you, Steve. Good afternoon, everyone. The Nebraska Department of Health and Human Services has received a report of a horse in the panhandle that has tested positive for West Nile virus. While some infected horses may not show symptoms, about 35% of those that become ill may develop severe disease and may need to be euthanized. And unlike humans, there are 4 approved West Nile vaccines for horses. So far this year, 27 mosquito surveillance samples have tested positive for West Nile across Nebraska, 5 of those here in the Panhandle. It's the first reported case of West Nile virus in a horse in the Panhandle this year, and so far there have been no reported human cases in the state. The Garden County Health Services Board and leadership has announced that the healthcare facility has filed for bankruptcy protection. Officials say the filing under Chapter 9 of the U.S. Bankruptcy Code is intended to provide the organization with the legal framework needed to address financial challenges while continuing to serve patients, residents, and the community. In a release on their Facebook page, CEO Samuel Pennington said the hospital, EMS, rural health clinic, and long-term care operations will continue without interruption throughout the process. Patients can expect no changes in access to care, and employees will continue to carry out their important work serving the community. Pennington continued that the decision was not made lightly, saying after careful evaluation with legal and financial counsel, it was determined the filing was the best path forward to protect essential healthcare services, address financial obligations in an orderly manner, and position GCHS for long-term sustainability. The Post said public meetings will be scheduled in the near future for additional discussion. Officials in Banner County suddenly have a lot of vacancies to fill with the resignation of Katie West, who held the positions of county clerk, register of deeds, election commissioner, and clerk of the district court. Saying her last day would be August 28th, West cited

0: political environment surrounding the position and lack of respect toward the office and herself personally as reasons to leave during this week's county board meeting. She told the commissioners that she was proud of her accomplishments on the various roles that she held.
1: This was not easy. This was one of the hardest decisions of my life. And this was a great group of people to work with. Everybody was amazing. We had a great mesh. Everybody worked together. You can't find that in most counties. You can talk to them, and their departments don't get along. This was a very good place. I just hope that when somebody replaces me, that there's some grace given to whoever comes in.
0: Each of the commissioners thanked West for her 3.5 years as clerk and time in the other roles, saying they thought her performance was excellent. The board then declared vacancies for the positions, said applications would be open until August 28th at noon, and that they would interview and appoint all positions September 1st. Earlier in the meeting, commissioners named Taylor Martinez to be interim county assessor after Casey Krakow submitted her resignation in July, with August 21st as her last day in that position. A picture for Wyoming's general election became much more clear following a day of voting Tuesday across the state. In the race for the U.S. Senate, incumbent Republican Harriet Hagman easily outhandled challenges from 4 other GOP candidates, and in November will face Democrat James Byrd, who outlasted Billy Benavides. For the state's lone seat in the House, outgoing Secretary of State Chuck Gray was able to gather the most votes in a crowded field of 9 candidates and will square off against Lisa Kinney, who won the Democratic nomination. For statewide races, Eric Barlow outlasted Megan Degenfelder and 2 other challengers for the Republican nomination for governor and will face Democrat Kenneth Kastner in November. Robert Short won the GOP nomination for Secretary of State and will face Democrat Brian McCarty. Steve Harshman won the GOP nod for Superintendent of Public Instruction and will face Democrat Anna Cordova. No Democrats ran for any of the Goshen County offices, leaving just a handful of contested Republican races to determine the likely winners in the general election. Aaron Walsh picked up 1 of the Republican nominations for Goshen County Commissioner, while there may be a recount for the second spot, as only 10 votes separate Brent Anderson with 1,278 and Roger Huckfelt with 1,268. In the other contested race, Herb Irons received more votes than George Mills for Goshen County Sheriff. 58% of Goshen County residents voted in favor of the creation of a Goshen County Senior Citizens Service District. And in Torrington, Herb Dobby and Bob Peterson will appear on the November ballot for mayor. The Midwest Theater getting ready to launch its 2026-27 performing arts season, with a group familiar to fans of America's Got Talent kicking things off in September. Executive Director Krista Baird said the Silhouettes combine shadow dancing and illusion, and their appearance in Scottsbluff is the result of the theater becoming an attractive stop for touring performers.
2: It is, and you know, it's really exciting because managers and bookers are recognizing that Scottsbluff is actually a really good stop. We're kind of on that way from we're right off of I-80, so if they're heading to Denver or to the eastern side of the state or the country, we're a really good place for them to come.
0: Baird said the Silhouettes appeared on America's Got Talent and received a golden buzzer during the show's Champions episodes. Tickets for the new season are expected to go on sale to the general public by the end of this week. Season ticket holders and members receive early access. 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
7: 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Corn futures are still about a nickel higher. Soybeans are a touch lower, and wheat has come back from their earlier dip to find some moderately mixed to higher trade as we head into the close today. Soybeans have found some resistance, but there is support still coming from the stronger soybean oil, as crude oil is over $2 per barrel higher on the day. Things seem to be taking a bit of a breather this afternoon, though the global conflicts and the crop tour's disappointing yield estimates are still holding fundamental support under these markets here. September corn is up 5 3/4 at 478 3/4. December up 5 1/2 at 503 1/2. September soybeans down 1 3/4 at 1220 1/2. November down 1/4 at 1237. September Chicago wheat is up 1 1/4 at 681 3/4. December up 1 1/2 at 699. September Kansas City wheat up 1/4 at 762 1/4. December unchanged at 776 3/4. October soybean meal down 180 at 319.20. October bean oil is up 124 at 71.16. August live cattle down 7 cents at 223.35. October up 77 at 218. August feeders are down 155 at 335.30. September down 20 at 328.92. October lean hogs down 127 at 80.22. December down 67 at 7.75. And Class 3 milk for September is down 27 cents at 16.82. That's a check of your markets. 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
7: 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It's time now for a check of your closing livestock markets with David Erickson of Ag Optimists in Akron, Iowa. And David, we saw a lot of mixed trade here today. What are you making of the cattle markets as we finish out?
11: Kind of choose your own adventure should be the title of every trading day in the livestock market. Again, today we had a little bit of everything for all parties involved. Drifted a little lower and came back and closed mildly higher in the fats and mixed in the feeder cattle. Lean hogs continue to struggle to come up for air, and they closed the day lower as well. There was a report out earlier in the day that there's a new screwworm case that was found in a different territory of Mexico. I'm not sure that this is going to delay the border reopening that is scheduled to take place next week, but it could

0: At least decrease the flow of cattle that are going to come into the United States, or give people a little bit of a reason for caution. Weights were reported today. Slaughter for the week was down about 5,200 head at 505,828 head. Live weight were up 6 pounds. Dressed was up to 885 pounds. Steers up 6 at 967, and heifers down 1 at 873. An interesting story that's going to continue to develop, which we might get a glimpse into tomorrow with the cattle and feed report, is that with the overall impact that it's been with this decreased slaughter numbers that we've seen for quite a while, there are some estimates that suggest that we have about 608,000 head on feed more for more than 150 days compared with a year ago at this time. That is going to add tonnage.
1: Well, thank you, David. 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
6: Time for an update from the Sports Desk for the afternoon on the Rural Radio Network. I'm Chris Cottrell. The high school softball season getting underway today. The Gearing Bulldogs have a trip to Hastings in games against Adams Central and North Platte. Head coach Zach Ostergaard here on his pitching staff this year, which will be led by Brody Luce.
7: So, I mean, two obviously returners to really go off of and throw a lot of innings. And then we have a freshman, Lauren Matthews. Didn't throw a lot this summer, but we're hoping to get her quite a few reps because, you know, as you know, we're graduating a couple of our arms and we kind of need someone to fill those shoes as we go on, but that's not really our focus right now. We're just hoping these girls can kind of lead the charge and guide Lauren along the way as well.
6: The two games today and then at the Aurora tournament tomorrow for Gearing softball. The Scottsbluff softball team, they'll open tomorrow with road games against Kearney Catholic, and then they'll play at the Lexington tournament on Saturday. We'll recap the Gearing scores coming up tomorrow morning here. Again, they had games today against Adams Central and North Platte. Also for tonight, volleyball NSAA Hall of Fame Jamboree time. Both Scottsbluff and Gearing are listed for action on their activities calendar. It's an opportunity for head coaches like Scottsbluff's Leslie Reeves to get a look at different combinations of players.
8: I think that might be something that we do a little bit different this year. I think our rotation might change. I know with the libero, being able to have two liberos out there, that might also kind of change some things. But I think the girls, they're playing so hard. If you watch, at the very end of practice, 6v6, it's super competitive, and so I mean girls are stepping up, which is a fun thing to see as a coach. It makes my job hard, but it is a lot of fun to be a part of and kind of see these girls fight for the different spots.
6: Jamboree matches at Scotts Bluff tonight, listed to start at 5 and run to 9 at Gehring from 5 until 6. Around the area, we continue to go. Trayton visiting Kimball yesterday. Longhorns volleyball coach Jenna Voltson graduated 6 seniors off last year's team.
9: We are going to be younger this year. We'll have 2 returning starters. But within these girls worked hard all summer long. They have great attitudes. Honestly, every single one of them are great teammates. The work ethic they give me and the encouragement that they give to each other, I think we can go really far. I hope we just don't even skip a beat from last year, because we have so many girls that are just eager to learn and eager to do anything that we ask of them.
6: Kimball volleyball opens next Thursday at Hemmingford's Triangular. For the Kimball football team last year, they finished 4-5, lost in the first round of the state playoffs to Crofton. Head coach Darrell Howitt on the strength of the team heading into the year.
10: You know, just our maturity as a team. We have, since I've been in Kimball, we have yet to field a team that was mostly juniors and seniors. We will be mostly juniors and seniors on the field at any given moment now. That makes a huge difference in football, and any sport it helps, but in football it's huge.
6: The Longhorns open at Gordon Rushville coming up next Friday. The WNCC competition season starts tomorrow. Cougar soccer will be at home at the Landers Complex. A pair of matches for tomorrow. The women's and men's teams hosting Northwest College. Action will get underway with the women up first at 1 o'clock. For Cougar volleyball, they held their alumni scrimmage last night at Cougar Palace. They are heading out of town today for Council Bluffs, Iowa, and then the regular season starts tomorrow at the Reaver Invite at Iowa Western. They'll play tomorrow against Dodge City and Iowa Western. Saturday matches against College of Southern Idaho and Miami-Dade. Let's get that daily Husker football update now from Sean Callahan.
11: Well, we know the defensive line will be a big question for Nebraska as we caught up with interior D-line coach Corey Brown. He broke down what exactly he wants to see from this group in 2026.
12: You know, you have to attack line scrimmage. You have to be heavy-handed. And then IDM blocks enable, because the faster you IDM, the faster you can get off of them. We don't want to stay stuck on blocks. We want to be able to disengage. But doing all that, really, really playing downhill. And I know you talk about our motto from the defense is simple, fast, and violent, right along those lines. But the faster you can ID blocks, the faster you can destroy them and get off of them and make plays on the ball.
11: And another key for Brown will be to establish depth.
12: It's definitely important to have, you know, rotation in there. Just as you guys know, this conference is heavy, week in and week out. A lot of demands on those guys interior-wise. I think that we'll have those guys that can rotate in and out. You don't want it to be a drop-off, you know, in the job details that are being done at a high level. And I think that's what we're working on right now.
6: 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NFL preseason game tonight on KOLT. 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That's from the sports desk.
13: Good afternoon, Scotts Bluff, western Nebraska, and eastern Wyoming. With nothing but sunny skies for this Thursday, temps should warm uninhibited and kind of be a prelude to some of the weather we'll see this upcoming weekend. High pressure is amplifying in the interior west and should max out late tomorrow afternoon. That will result in our hottest temps coming for Friday to end the work week. Then we will shave a few degrees off those readings for Saturday and Sunday. In addition, with the ridge axis moving to the high plains, Pacific troughing will induce a little frontal boundary and just enough monsoon moisture late Saturday for a few scattered showers and thunderstorms. Sunday will be another round of showers and storms with activity possibly building for the week ahead. High pressure will still be intact over parts of the desert southwest, but a series of Pacific waves and a westerly flow in general will keep daily storm chances through at least Wednesday. We'll check out your local forecast right after this.
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13: Here's your weather forecast from the Platte Valley Bank Weather Center. With mostly sunny skies, our temps today will hit the low and mid-90s. Mostly clear tonight, light and variable winds, lows upper 50s and low 60s. Upper 90s going to be likely for Friday. Sunshine to wrap up the week and even head into the weekend. Clear skies Friday night, low 60s. Weekend temps upper 80s, low 90s Saturday, low to mid-90s Sunday. Late day and evening scattered thunderstorms and partial clearing overnight. Meteorologist Don Watzel, KNEB.
15: And the high temperature in Scotts Bluff yesterday, the official high mark was 88 degrees yesterday. 88, and the record high for this date for Scotts Bluff, 101, set in 2013. The record low, 41 degrees, and that goes back to 1939. 41. 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Chadron, 89. In Sydney, it's 86. North Platte, sunny, 85. In Lexington, 81. McCook is 85. Ogallala, sunny, and 86. Valentine, 88. In Broken Bow, it's 80. Grand Island, sunny, 78. Kearney is sunny and 78. And in Lincoln, sunny, 81. Sunny at Omaha, 82 degrees. The barometric pressure at Scotts Bluff now at about 3016 falling. Winds are light. Humidity about 48% now at Scotts Bluff. And at KNEB currently, we have a temperature reading at 85 degrees. For more weather information anytime, you can always check KNEB.com. Click weather on the homepage when you're there and click on weather. 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We'll have an update on news headlines on the way, more ag information too, and a report on the way in a few minutes.
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15: This time, once again, to check on KNEB News. And with that report in this hour, here is News Director Scott Miller.
21: Thank you, Steve. Good afternoon, everyone. The Nebraska Department of Health and Human Services has received a report of a horse in the panhandle that has tested positive for West Nile virus. While some infected horses may not show symptoms, about 35% of those that become ill may develop severe disease and may need to be euthanized. And unlike humans, there are 4 approved West Nile vaccines for horses. So far this year, 27 mosquito surveillance samples have tested positive for West Nile across Nebraska, 5 of those here in the Panhandle. It's the first reported case of West Nile virus in a horse in the Panhandle this year, and so far there have been no reported human cases in the state. The Garden County Health Services Board and leadership has announced that the healthcare facility has filed for bankruptcy protection. KNEB's Dave Strang has more.
0: Officials say the filing under Chapter 9 of the U.S. Bankruptcy Code is intended to provide the organization with the legal framework needed to address financial challenges while continuing to serve patients, residents, and the community. Hospital, EMS, rural health clinic, and long-term care operations will continue without interruption throughout the process. Patients can expect no changes in access to care, and employees will continue to carry out their important work serving the community. In a release on their Facebook page, CEO Samuel Pennington said the decision was not made lightly, and after careful evaluation with legal and financial counsel, it was determined the filing was the best path to protect essential health care services, address financial obligations in an orderly manner, and position Garden County Health Services for long-term sustainability. The Post says public meetings will be scheduled in the near future for additional discussion. Dave Strang, KNEB News.
21: Officials in Banner County will have some very big shoes to fill. County commissioners this week accepted the resignation of Clerk Katie West, who also serves as Register of Deeds, Election Commissioner, and Clerk of the District Court, with her last day August 28th. West became emotional as she read her resignation letter during the meeting, saying she has genuinely enjoyed her time in the post and appreciated the opportunity to work with and for the people of Banner County.
1: I am proud of the work I accomplished during this time in this position, and I am grateful for the experience that I've gained. However, the political environment surrounding this position has become less than desirable, and the lack of respect shown toward the office and toward me personally has made it increasingly difficult to continue this role. After careful consideration, I believe it is in my best interest to step away from the position.
21: West said she would have all of the tasks for each position that she has held up to date for her departure, as she did not want the situation to be the same as it was when she took office 3.5 years ago. After thanking West for her work, the board declared vacancies for the positions, said applications would be open immediately until noon August 28th, and they would conduct interviews September 1st, with appointments expected to be made the same day. Earlier in the meeting, commissioners named Taylor Martinez to be the interim county assessor. That after Casey Krakow submitted her resignation in July, with August 21st as her last day in that position. The city of Kimball is updating residents on the ongoing rehabilitation of its 1 million gallon water tower. The tank has been fully drained and is currently out of service, with the city's municipal wells supplying and pressurizing the water system. Residents may notice water leaking from pressure relief valves installed on some fire hydrants. City officials say that is not going to be a cause for alarm. Those valves are used to safely manage system pressure, and any leaks are being monitored. Officials say the water system is functioning normally with no anticipated disruption to service, and for those with questions, they can contact City Hall at 308-235-3639. The Midwest Theater is continuing its effort to make professional performing arts accessible to audience across western Nebraska. Executive Director Krista Baird said student ticket prices will again be offered during the upcoming season, which will be the theater's 3rd performing arts season.
22: Those that don't know, over this will be our 3rd season, we have student ticket prices, because we really want to make having the opportunity to have this caliber of arts in our community accessible.
21: The theater also plans to have a special performance around Valentine's Day in February, although Baird said that the act has not yet been announced. The 2026-27 season officially getting underway in September with the Silhouettes. Tickets are available online over the phone or in person at the box office. Don't miss our nightly KNEB.TV newscast featuring the latest news, weather, sports, and ag information presented by Platte Valley Companies. 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
29: 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I'm Steve White on the Rural Radio Network, catching up with ag economist Anastasia Meyer about the landlord-tenant workshops happening across Nebraska.
30: It's not going to be the same for every single person. And that's something that we really want to emphasize, right? Find something that works for you. Have it in writing. Make sure that you're protected, whether you are a landowner or a tenant. And then it also protects your heirs, right? Know what's expected of you. Know what you're paying. Know what you're sharing on for cash or for crop share. Know what you're paying and when you're paying for cash rent, right? It's, and then everything else that we need to be thinking about for lease provisions. You know, we can add in a lot of stuff. We can add in just the basics. And I guess my thing is, it depends on your relationship, right? If you've rented to this person already for 40 years on a verbal lease, you probably don't need a super long one. But if it's a new relationship, I'm going to probably tell you that you need more provisions and to protect yourself.
31: You talk a lot about just the relationship aspect of this. You've been working with a particular family on either side of the equation for a lot of years. There's some value in probably extending that relationship. Relationships always take work and take effort, like any relationship.
30: Yeah, you know, maybe your tenant is really great and doesn't offer you top dollar. I would say a good tenant is worth maybe not getting the absolute top dollar than having someone who will pay you very well and it's only a short-term contract and they're not going to treat your land right. It's not a good relationship. It's not a good fit. So, you know, when that landlord-tenant relationship is really strong, it's worth that. There's a lot of value to it because chances are they are treating you well and they are treating your land well as well.
31: And then we, of course, get into succession planning and all this. Yeah, just conversations are important to have.
30: They really are. And so, you know, if you are the tenant or you are the farmer, the first thing I say is, how are you training your heirs to take on this asset, right? Whether it is the farm business, during the farming itself, but also we need to train our heirs how to manage this ground. If we want ground to stay in their family for years to come, we have to train them how to manage, how to it's more than just paying taxes. It's how to negotiate the crop share or cash rent. It's how to have these conversations. It's overwhelming when people pass away, and there's going to be a huge asset transfer in the next coming years. And so how do we train our heirs to take it on? Well, we bring them to things. We can't be secretive. We got to bring them to those meetings, bring them to our meetings here to learn how to be a land manager. Or it's simply finding

0: We got to bring them to those meetings, bring them to our meetings here to learn how to be a land manager. Or it's simply finding a land manager to manage it for you, because if it's so overwhelming and it's still important to you to own that ground, but you just don't want to manage it, there's those resources out there. So find your team and they can help you.
1: I think that's a good point. And that brings us back to these landlord-tenant workshops. They happen every year. They're happening right now this time of year. Would you encourage people to get online, look at the list? You're hitting up a bunch of communities and talking it through.
0: Yeah. So we're having these meetings spread throughout. Mostly we're on the eastern side right now. But we will get out on the east, on the western side as well. And then we also have recorded webinars available. If you go to cap.unl.edu, you can find a lot of our resources and our upcoming meetings. And yes, you know, our in-person meetings, they seem really long, but I promise you we try our best not to put you to sleep. It might not be the most exciting, but we try our best, and it is a good meeting to come to if you manage land as a landowner or you are a farmer yourself.
1: Well, very good. That is Anastasia Meyer. She is with the Center for Ag Profitability at the University of Nebraska-Lincoln. I'm Steve White on the Rural Radio Network.
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10: While summer fall calving might be less labor intensive than winter spring calving, there are some significant challenges when it comes to raising calves in the heat. Extension specialist Carla Wilkie talks about some of those concerns on today's almanac.
11: A lot of times people think, well, if we move to summer, fall, then we get out of calving in snowstorms and, you know, chilled baby calves and that kind of thing. And that's true, we do. But every season and every facet of agriculture comes with its own issues. And so this baby calf that may be born in a pretty warm summertime months, it can also be at risk for dehydration. The baby calf's body is about 75% water, just like a human baby. And so, you know, dehydration can happen extremely quickly for that baby. And it may not be so much the newborn as the

0: a spring herd, you walk up there, the cow's calving, and the calf gets chilled because he doesn't get dried off quickly. But this summer born calf, it may be the day old, 2 day old calf that starts to struggle because of maybe a 100 degree ambient temperature day. If that baby can't reach the water tank, and we don't think about them, getting water, because at that point they're pretty much just nursing. But because of that elevated ambient temperature, they may need additional fluids. And if they don't know to go to the tank, or they just don't go to the tank, or they can't reach it, or whatever, it may be on us to provide them a bottle of electrolytes in addition to them nursing the cow, simply because, again, with that body weight being 75% water, that's going to go fast when they get overheated. I think another compounding issue with that can be that that heat stresses that baby. And then we all know that in that spring herd, when they get cold and stressed, then the immune system's challenged a little bit, and the bacteria in the gut can multiply and get out of hand. Well, same thing can happen with a fall-born baby that's hot. They get stressed, then those bacteria begin to multiply, they get ill, now they have a fever, now it's a hot day, and they have a fever, and this is a baby that probably better get some electrolytes in it pretty quick. If there's a way to develop kind of a shady area that is only accessible to the calves, because if we have a nice shady area, there's probably gonna be a bunch of mama cows standing in it, and that's not always the cleanest and best environment for the baby to be there if they're standing there stomping flies. But if we have an area where, we can get those babies some shade away from the mamas and stuff, and they need some airflow with that too. Sometimes what we think is, well, it's a little shady there. They may not pick that out because it doesn't seem much cooler to them, but it probably really is because it's out of the direct sun. But I've noticed with fall born herds, sometimes manually I've had to move those calves to a cooler area. They just don't even, I guess they just get really hot, and then they just try to not move around much, and then they just sit there and continue to dehydrate. So fluids for that calf, shade for that calf, maybe a cool towel to wipe them down. We think about having a warm towel right out of the dryer that we might rub down a cold stressed calf. Well, same thing with that calf, trying to take a cool rag or something and kind of wiping him down and helping him reduce that elevated body temperature some. He could benefit from that too.
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2: ABC News, I'm Wayne Cabot. A 35-year-old woman being charged with pledging support to ISIS in an alleged plot to kill New York State lawmakers.
3: According to the FBI, she began discussing a plan to blow up or target the state capital of New York in Albany with a bomb, allegedly wanting to kill state senators as they were working.
2: ABC's Pierre Thomas, the FBI says Jessica Bowie gave material support to that terror organization. Jurors in the murder trial of Lindsay Clancy in Massachusetts are likely to begin deliberations next week. The defense plans to rest its case tomorrow after one more witness, forensic psychiatrist Philip Resnick, who's researched postpartum psychosis, which the defense says Lindsay Clancy had when she killed her three children. The USS Lincoln has started its trip home from the Middle East. That'll usually take several weeks. The USS George Washington has arrived to replace the very long-serving crew. This is ABC News. Gotta love AI, especially when humans don't check what it's spitting out, which is often wrong. Case in point, a school handout given to kids in Louisville, Vinecki, Kentucky. Here's ABC's Sherry Preston.
4: The sun shines bright on my old Vinecki home. According to an apparently AI-generated map of the United States sent home with fourth graders at Farnsley Middle School in Louisville, Kentucky, it is, after parents reached out complaining of other mistakes, including North Dakota and South Quanto instead of North Dakota and South Carolina, the school took a look and decided, yes, inaccurate information had been distributed. Now, questions are being asked about who did it and why no one checked before it was given to students. Sherry Preston, ABC News.
2: So what are you watching? The TV Critics Association has its winners for its annual awards, and the ice hockey romance Heated Rivalry is program of the year for HBO Max. Apple TV's horror comedy Widow's Bay leads all series. I'm Wayne Cabot, ABC News.
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11: Here's your weather forecast from the Platte Valley Bank Weather Center. With mostly sunny skies, our temps today will hit the low and mid-90s. Mostly clear tonight, light and variable winds, lows upper 50s and low 60s. Upper 90s going to be likely for Friday. Sunshine to wrap up the week and even head into the weekend. Clear skies Friday night, low 60s. Weekend temps, upper 80s, low 90s Saturday, low to mid-90s Sunday. Late day and evening scattered thunderstorms and partial clearing overnight. Meteorologist Don Watzel, KNEB.
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12: Welcome back to the Ramsey Show in the Fairwinds Credit Union studio. Abby is with us in Cedar Rapids. Hey, Abby, what's up in your world?
13: Hi. I just wanted to call in today to get some advice.
12: Okay. What's going on?
13: Like, so I'm married, and I don't want, like, my financial stress to hurt my marriage, and I want to become more financially stable again and feel like I have a future because I lost my job about a year ago.
12: Okay. And how long have you been married?
13: Since 2013.
12: Okay. And how old are you guys?
13: I am in my 40s.
12: And he is? How old?
13: Yes, yep. Yeah, in his 40s.
12: Oh, yep, okay. So. All right, cool. And what'd you make at your last job?
13: I was only making like around 56.
12: Okay. And what does your husband make?
13: I think it's like around 180.
12: 180?
13: Okay. Maybe 160 a year, maybe potentially. Right. Like, it's around that.
12: So why do you have financial stress if he makes $180,000?
13: Like, because when we first set up our marriage, like, we didn't set it up, like, where everything was, like, totally together.
4: Does that
12: mean? Like, but I mean, so for the last year, you haven't had a job. I assume out of the $180,000, he's feeding everyone in the house and paying the bills, correct?
13: Yeah, like we've had a couple of changes because we moved to a different house, so that helped a lot. But there's just a lot of things that I noticed that when I had a job were easier, and then like now it's a lot different.
4: When you say that your money is not together, does that mean you're on the hook for a certain portion of the mortgage? And you're on the hook for a certain portion of, you know, the bills. How does it work? And explain how it works in your house.
13: Like right now, I can't pay anything because everything's gone from all of my money. Like everything I had saved up is like it's gone. There's nothing left.
4: You've gone through all of it.
13: Yeah.
4: And so then what happens when you don't have your share of the money? What happens?
13: Okay. I just don't buy stuff. I just choose not to, like, buy the things I used to.
4: Got it. And you have zero access to his money?
13: Pretty much, yeah. I mean, I could talk more with him about having more access, but I don't. Like, those conversations don't go well because, like, my power, I feel like it's less from not having an income right now.
4: But explain it clearly. Do you get an allowance and it's just not enough? Give us more detail. What does it look like? Do you have a checking
14: account card and you have access to the checking account, or you don't even have that? Tell us in detail.
13: Yeah, I have a checking account. I mean, like, I guess I could say it has maybe $5,000 in there, and I'm just scared to use it because I don't know what's going to, like, happen if I use that up and then really, like, have absolutely.
12: Well, I mean, you have used everything up except that $5,000, and he's been paying the bills. That's what's going to happen. You make it sound like he's not paying the bills or he's threatening you or something. What's going on for real?
13: No, like, it's just that our income was not set up together, and so...
12: I understand, but you make but your household still has $180,000 coming into it, and you're not hungry, so what is the stress?
13: Like, buying things that I used to buy, like, I guess it's like, I just want to feel, like, more secure in the future. Like, I really feel like I don't know what is there the financial solution besides that.
14: Have you gone to him and said, hey, here's the deal. I feel like we're living two different financial lives. And because I no longer have a job, I feel like I don't even have a vote anymore. I feel like I don't have a life anymore. I would love for us to get to the point where our money is completely shared. There is no more yours or mine. It's just ours. How would you feel about that? Have you said anything like that to him? And if so, what did he say in return?
13: I don't think I've been maybe that specific. Those are words that would be really useful, I think.
14: Okay, good. Now, when I say that to you, do you have any concern over how he would react to that? Or do you have a concern that he might, that might be volatile? Do you have a concern? Do you have any concerns?
13: I mean, we've talked about it a lot before, but those would be maybe better words to use to try to stick up for myself maybe a little bit more. But I just feel really, I guess, maybe insecure because of no income. And I just feel like.
12: Okay. Have you had, while you've been ill, or while you've been off, or have you been ill?
13: A little bit. I have not felt the best. Like, it's affected me, like, yeah, with my health a little bit, yeah.
12: In what way?
13: Like, my mental health, for sure.
12: Yeah.
13: Like, seeing friends. And then seeing, like, family and feeling like, stable.
12: I don't know anything about anything. I'm just listening to your voice, and it sounds sad.
13: Yeah, because, like, I feel like without having, like, my job, I felt like I lost a lot of, like, freedom and a lot of, like...
12: I understand, but that's because you haven't done anything about it because you're sad. So I think you need to do two things. One is I think you probably need to sit down with a good therapist.
14: Uh-huh.
12: And there's a possibility you're dealing with something like depression or something like that. I don't know. But you just sound very, it's dragging and sad and slow and low energy versus someone who's bright and sparkly and sits down with her husband and goes, hey, Bubba, we are now sharing the money. You remember that part, for richer, for poorer? This is the poorer part. And we on the same page, starting now. Ready, set, go.
14: Uh-huh.
12: And I don't hear that coming out of your voice right now.
14: I don't, and I don't want to project onto this, but I have an inkling some of that is coming from a result of this marriage.
12: Yeah.
14: Whatever this guy is to you, it doesn't sound like it's in a healthy place either.
12: I agree. So I think you need to see a good therapist and possibly a good marriage counselor as well. And then that will solve all of this. This is not a math problem. It is not a finance problem. This is a relationship problem. You have a freaking $180,000 in your household. The word panic should not even be in your vocabulary. It's ridiculous. Okay? So the way he treats you is ridiculous. The way you treat the situation is ridiculous. The thing you've gone through and the way you all set this up is falling apart. And so, yeah, you need to sit down with him and say, this plan is not working. I can't exist this way. I'm going to go see a therapist. I feel like crap.
14: Yep.
12: And we're going to start sharing our finances. Ready, set, go. And if you don't think we are, then we're going to see a marriage counselor. And if that doesn't work, we're going to have to see a divorce attorney because this is not working.
14: Yeah.
12: I'm not going to live where I feel like a worm crawling around and you with a whip in your hand because you make the money and I don't. That's bull crap. So, and by the way, my wife, Sharon Ramsey, has not had an earned income for 42 years. And yet, she has a lot of money. we have share everything, passwords. Her name's on every account. As a matter of fact, her name's on more of the accounts than mine because I don't own anything anymore. So it's gone the other way. But, you know, you don't have to earn an income to have an equal vote, equal standing in the marriage. That's absurd.

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2: 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September corn up 5 3/4 at 478 3/4, a high of 481 1/4, a low of 472 1/4. December up 5 1/2 at 503 1/2, a high of 506 1/4, a low of 497 1/4. September soybeans down 1 1/2 at 1220 3/4, a high of 1228 1/4, a low of 1218 1/2. November down 3/4 at 1236 1/2, a high of 1244 1/2, a low of 1234 1/2. September Chicago wheat up 2 1/2 at 682 3/4, a high of 691 1/4, a low of 675 3/4. December up 2 1/2 at $7, a high of 708 3/4, a low of 693. September Kansas City wheat up 1/4 at 762 1/4, a high of 771, a low of 756 3/4. December down 1/4 at 776 1/2, a high of 785 1/4, a low of 771 1/4. October soybean meal down 240 at 318.60, a high of 324.30, a low of 317.90. October bean oil up 141 at 71.33, a high of 71.45, a low of 69.62. August live cattle down 7 cents at 223.35, a high of 224.52, a low of 222.30. October up 77 at 218, a high of 219.32, a low of 216.15. August feeders down 155 at 335.30, a high of 337.50, a low of 334.40. September down 20 at 328.92, a high of 330.70, a low of 325.77. October lean hogs down 127 at 80.22, a high of 81.27, a low of 80.10. That's a look at your closing markets here on the Rural Radio Network.
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0: Bob is in Los Angeles. Hey, Bob, how are you?
10: I'm doing very well. How about y'all?
0: Better than we deserve. What's up?
10: I am of retirement age, collecting full Social Security benefit of about $3,000 a month. I get $1,000 a month in a pension from a union, and debt-free, house is paid off, no medical debt, no credit card debt, no car payments.
0: Way to go, Bob.
10: The only thing, well, thank you. I was doing the debt snowball before I ever heard of Dave Ramsey.
0: Amen. You had common sense before it was cool.
10: Yeah, smallest to largest, and then you get a win, you get a hit of dopamine, and then you go for the next one, taking what you paid on the last one and adding it to what you did on the next one. It works. Absolutely.
0: Very cool.
10: anyway, only expenses are groceries, utilities, and property taxes.
0: And how much is in your retirement accounts?
10: That's where I'm getting to next.
0: Oh, okay.
10: My 401k is sitting with a grand. I put in
11: $1,000.
10: Excuse me, 100 grand.
11: Oh, okay.

0: ABC News, I'm Wayne Cabot. 25 years after 9/11, the FBI says a woman, who was then a little girl waving an American flag, joined the other side.
1: Attempting to provide material, support, or resources to a designated foreign terrorist organization.
0: U.S. Attorney John Sarcone saying Jessica Bowie, 35, plotted to kill New York State lawmakers on behalf of the Islamic State group ISIS. Just one more witness in the defense will rest in the trial of Lindsay Clancy in Massachusetts, who says postpartum psychosis caused her to kill her three children. The debt the Treasury says America owes, $40 trillion and growing, with no agreement on what to do, is going to cost us in a lot of ways, says ABC National Security and Defense Analyst Mick Mulroy.
2: We're going to be paying more in interest on the debt per year than we're going to be paying for our defense budget per year.
0: The debt now more than the economies of seven countries combined. This is ABC News. Federal agents seized electronic devices from former Congressman Eric Swalwell this weekend, stopping him at San Francisco International Airport, and then they searched his D.C. home. We're told that it's part of an ongoing criminal investigation of the California Democrat. Why now for Harry and Meghan? Why return to the U.K. now after living in the U.S. for the past 6 years?
3: Schools start back in September, and we are told that they are planning for their children to go to school. So that could be a reason for this move right now, because that means that they start at the beginning of the school year.
0: ABC News Royals contributor Victoria Murphy noting that they're not working royals anymore and nothing has changed in their status. Saved by a cooler. Two fishermen got rescued by the Mexican Navy after being adrift for 5 days in a large cooler in the Pacific Ocean. They were found yesterday, a naval aircraft spotting them inside that cooler about 130 nautical miles off the coast of Chiapas. I'm Wayne Cabot, ABC News.
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0: Here's your weather forecast from the Platte Valley Bank Weather Center. With mostly sunny skies, our temps today will hit the low and mid-90s. Mostly clear tonight, light and variable winds, lows upper 50s and low 60s. Upper 90s going to be likely for Friday. Sunshine to wrap up the week and even head into the weekend. Clear skies Friday night, low 60s. Weekend temps, upper 80s, low 90s Saturday, low to mid-90s Sunday. Late day and evening scattered thunderstorms and partial clearing overnight. Meteorologist Don Watzel, KNEB.
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1: With Livestock News, I'm Steve White. Strong cattle prices continue to reshape Nebraska's agricultural land market. While cropland values have softened, demand for grazing acres remains strong. The latest university market survey shows the statewide average for all land classes declined 1%. But UNL ag economist Jim Jansen says the cattle sector is telling a different story.
2: We've seen a slight decline across Nebraska on average. Now, grazing land and hayland, grazing land tillable and non-tillable, and in addition to hayland, we've actually seen a slight increase across the state with a little bit higher rise being focused in some of the areas that are major growing cow-calf grazing areas for livestock and things like that.
1: The Nebraska survey found grazing land and hayland values increased between 4 and 7% statewide, while pasture and cow-calf pair rental rates climbed 4 to 5%, reflecting the strength of today's cattle markets. In other news, USDA projects lower pork production this year, citing slower slaughter and lighter third-quarter carcass weights. Lee Schultz, chief economist at EverEgg, said the WASDE report is an important benchmark.
3: They are still forecasting third quarter production up, but it would be about 1.4%. And I think when you look at where slaughter has been and then weights being up about 1.5% year to date would suggest, you know, I think that's much more of a in-line forecast kind of with our expectations.
1: Schultz said it's important to focus on non-feed variable costs, including inflationary expenses like fuel. Big picture, Schultz says producers have been incentivized to increase hog weights with more value and profit margin per animal pending slaughter capacity. On our website, meet the Egg Achiever of the Month and more from the Goodmanson Sandhills Lab Open House. I'm Steve White.
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0: Here's your weather forecast from the Platte Valley Bank Weather Center. With mostly sunny skies, our temps today will hit the low and mid-90s. Mostly clear tonight, light and variable winds, lows upper 50s and low 60s. Upper 90s going to be likely for Friday. Sunshine to wrap up the week and even head into the weekend. Clear skies Friday night, low 60s. Weekend temps, upper 80s, low 90s Saturday, low to mid-90s Sunday. Late day and evening, scattered thunderstorms and partial clearing overnight. Meteorologist Don Watzel, KNEB.
12: Rod is in Durango, Colorado. Hey, Rod, what's up?
13: Hey, guys. Thanks in advance for your advice. Here's my question. I've got a 401k that's got about a 700k. My wife's family has a very strong history of Alzheimer's. Her brother got put into a care center for about 10 grand a month when he was 68. She's 67. My question is this. We're redoing our wills, and I'm wondering, because I've talked to two attorneys, they didn't come up with good advice. Can I set up a trust somehow in or outside of that will that if I die before her, my 401k goes in or is in that trust, pays out approximately $2,000 to $3,000 a month to her, so she gets some from it. But at age, and there's three trustees, but at age, let's say 82, 85, if she doesn't show any signs of Alzheimer's, then every bit of the fund balance goes to her. And the reason I ask this, her brother, 2 years before he went into care center, started giving away money. He thought he was a billionaire and gave away about $150,000. And so now he's somewhat strapped. So does this make sense?
12: I was about to say, no, never do that until you give me that last thing. And I don't know how to prevent the last thing. That's why I'm hesitating.
13: So the attorneys don't either. You'd have to go to court. You'd have to get judgments and everything else.
12: Yeah. I mean, you'd have to take away someone's, you have to appoint a, I know how to stop someone that's lost their faculties from giving away all their own money. You have to take them to court and have them declared incompetent, and a guardian ad litem is appointed. I know how to do that.
13: Yeah.
12: And it's not that hard. You just have to have a doc go in there and go, hey, this guy, you know, he's not thinking. He's got early onset, and he's not capable. He's not medically capable.
13: It's very hard. We had to pay two police to come and get him just to take him to a doctor. He would never go to court.
12: Yeah.
13: And he also could talk his way out of it.
14: Mm-hmm. What does she think about this? When you spoke to her about it?
13: I think she's up for it, but then she said we ought to do it for each other. And I said, yeah, sure, that's fine with me. Let me rattle this off. Her 401k is 900. We have a house paid for, it's 1.5. We have cash of 100k. We have assets that are sellable for 250k.
12: Yeah.
13: We have a broken.
12: You're in great shape. You got plenty of money. Great. I mean you're multi-millionaires. Yeah. Way to go, by the way. Congratulations.
13: Thank you.
12: Okay. I did not know this, and I just looked it up. So I've not had time to dig into it. But Harvard Health says that 75% of the people that get Alzheimer's have zero family history. Only 25% of the people that get Alzheimer's have family history, which was interesting. I thought it was a lot more than that till I looked it up.
13: They're wrong. Her dad died of it. His twin brother died of it. All in care centers. My uncle died of it. A grandmother died of it.
12: Well, I don't know that this one family offsets the body of evidence, though, on a big study.
13: Yeah, that's true.
12: And this family may have some kind of a gene issue or something. I don't know. I'm not as worried about... I don't like your structure because it's too controlling. I don't want to leave that much control on my wife on the off chance she might lose her faculties. So I don't like that part of it, but I don't know how to solve for if she does lose her faculties other than good family relationships with her children and so forth. You all have children?
13: No.
12: Okay.
13: Been married 39 years.
12: Okay. All right. So there's nobody to step in other than a brother or sister, like with her brother. And it was, by then it was a pain in the butt because he had gone completely off his rocker and would have fought the police, you said. So, yeah. Okay.
13: Sure.
12: Yeah, I don't know how to watch over her in the event she does get something. Yeah,
13: I've never heard you stump.
12: Yeah, I don't, because I don't like control. I'm fighting against some of my internal principles.

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2: ABC News, I'm Wayne Cabot. The market took a tumble today. The Dow fell more than 700 points, or 1.3%, with the S&P and NASDAQ close behind. Lots for investors to worry about. The growing debt, higher inflation, oil prices shooting back up. Brent crude rose 2.4% after President Trump's latest threat to Iran of an economic doomsday of sanctions. The U.S. attorney in Albany says agents posing as Islamic terrorists nabbed a 35-year-old woman. Jessica Bowie.
3: As alleged, this defendant was radicalized online and spread messages of hate and violence against the American people.
2: The FBI says she went from a little girl waving the American flag after 9/11 to now having stickers of the falling towers. Hard Rock Casino giving away $100,000 to Gary, Indiana, to help locals recover from the storms that flooded homes and claimed lives. Utilities say it could be weeks or months before they can get the power all together. This is ABC News. A cancer vaccine is showing promise. It's built from a patient's own cancerous tumor, and it seemed to stop melanoma in its tracks.
4: In that group that got the vaccine in Keytruda, they did in fact find a decreased risk of recurrence or spread, and no more safety signals than normal.
2: ABC News chief medical correspondent Dr. Tara Narula. Iran has responded to President Trump's new vow to go after countries that helped Tehran. The Iranian foreign minister is saying that Trump's so-called economic D-Day is a diversion from America's own crisis, unprecedented debt, and surging interest costs. The U.S. national debt surpassing a record $40 trillion. ABC News national security and defense analyst Mick Mulroy.
5: From the national security perspective, it's going to put a lot of pressure on the military budget, the defense budget, as we go forward, because it just becomes more and more of the debt is actually just paying for the debt itself.
2: I'm Wayne Cabot, ABC News.
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15: Here's your weather forecast from the Platte Valley Bank Weather Center. With mostly sunny skies, our temps today will hit the low and mid-90s. Mostly clear tonight, light and variable winds, lows upper 50s and low 60s. Upper 90s going to be likely for Friday. Sunshine to wrap up the week and even head into the weekend. Clear skies Friday night, low 60s. Weekend temps, upper 80s, low 90s Saturday, low to mid-90s Sunday. Late day and evening scattered thunderstorms and partial clearing overnight. Meteorologist Don Watzel, KNEB.
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0: Normal is broken, common sense is weird, so we're here to help you transform your life. From the Rams Work and the Fairwinds Credit Union Studio, this is the Ramsey Show. I'm Dave Ramsey. Jade Washall, number one best-selling author, Ramsey Personality, is my co-host today. Chris is in Phoenix. Hey, Chris, how are you?
16: Hey, I'm doing good, and you?
0: Better than I deserve. What's up?
16: Hey, so I'm in a deep situation. So this is kind of a serious thing with me and my family right now. So I have a mother, single mother. I have three other siblings. We are from Wisconsin, and my mom, she does pretty good financially. She's a doctor, but she wanted all of us to go to college. With us going to college, she took out multiple Parent PLUS loans in order for us to go to school. She moved us out to Arizona. So she kind of took care of us, like paid for, you know, my rent for 2 years while I was in school, graduated. Now I'm in a good financial position. My mom is in Arizona, and she wanted to purchase a $800,000 home. They won't let her purchase the home because of her debt-to-income ratio from the Parent PLUS loans that she took out for us, me and my siblings. I'm kind of the more financially responsible one. So she asked me if I could, you know, be a co-signer on her $800,000 mortgage. Keep in mind, I'm only 22 years old. You know, I have my own place, I have my own car. I don't really have much debt outside of, you know, the Parent PLUS loans that I'm helping my mom with. But she's kind of guilt-tripping me and saying, hey, out of everything I did for you, this is the least that you can do for me. So it's kind of a fight with the family. An $800,000 mortgage that I'm scared to co-sign because, one, I don't know if I'm ever going to be able to get off of it. And two, I don't. My mom is, she's pretty smart. Like, she's not, like,
0: no,
16: bad financially.
0: No, she's not.
17: Well, there's something really important here that can easily be missed, which is just because something turned out okay doesn't mean there wasn't a mistake attached to it. Right? Like, you guys you ended up in college and you guys are okay, but there was still a mistake that she made in co-signing all those loans. Otherwise, she would be able to buy her house no problem and there would be no debt to income ratio issue. So you've got to go to her and say, here's the thing, Mom. I thank you for everything you've done for me, but there's still co-signing is not a good thing. And the same way that you're having problems because you co-signed, if I co-sign for you, I'm signing up for the same set of problems. I'd rather do this, and I'd rather you find a way to do this in a way that there's no mistake attached to it.
18: Agreed.
16: Got it.
18: Yeah, but she's not going to accept that because she's already gone into travel agent for guilt trip modes. But
16: oh, my goodness, yeah, it's been bad.
18: Yeah. So let me ask you, how much Parent PLUS loans did she take out in total? Do you have any idea?
16: For me, all four of my siblings, probably around $200,000.
18: Okay. And you said she's a doctor.
16: She's a doctor, yes.
18: And what does she make?
16: She probably makes around that, I would say around $160,000.
18: Okay. All right. So I'm going to gift her a Total Money Makeover book from me and a year's subscription to the Every Dollar app and suggest that she decide, starting today, that she become financially responsible for the first time in her life, because what she did was very irresponsible. It was stupid. Okay?
16: Mm-hmm.
18: What she did was stupid. It was of good heart, and she was intending good things, and she was putting herself on the line for her children, which sounds like a good warrior princess single mom. I appreciate all of that. But then to turn around and ask a 22-year-old to help you buy a $1 million house, you ought to be ashamed of yourself, lady. Stupid. Okay?
16: Mm-hmm.
18: What she did was stupid. It was of good heart, and she was intending good things, and she was putting herself on the line for her children, which sounds like a good warrior princess single mom. I appreciate all of that. But then to turn around and ask a 22-year-old to help you buy a $1 million house, you ought to be ashamed of yourself, lady.
16: Right.
18: That's ridiculous. Okay.
16: Right.
18: And as a dad of children that are grown, they're not children anymore, adults, generation two, that are responsible, I would never do that to people that I love.
16: Right.
18: And it's just wrong. Okay. So no, you don't get to buy a house because instead you chose, Dr. Lady, to go into debt to send your kids to school.

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2: 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Cash cattle country, there are some more bids that were thrown out today after the Fed cash cattle trade at least made some moderate sales yesterday. Today, there were bids in Nebraska at 355 to 356 dressed and live bids at 225. Kansas saw some bids at 225 on a live basis as well. There was no trade to report in Kansas yet. No trade at all here so far this week. There has been some additional sales in Nebraska reported, just under 1,900 head traded hands today. Additional sales 225 to 227 live, 355 to 356 on a dressed basis. Most of the sales have been in that 355, 356 money, a few as high as 360. Total so far this week in Nebraska, 17,200. Iowa saw a few sales as well, 2,700 today, 20,800 for the week so far. Box beef cutouts today, choice 506 lower, 389.93. 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Total load count today, 110. Hog trade, Iowa, Minnesota, the average 90.92, down 120 on the day. Western Corn Belt, 90.92, down 118. The national number was up 24 cents. Pork cutouts, loins up 93, bellies down 427, hams down 81, ribs down 196. Overall carcass value, 109 lower, 96.49. Total load count today, 256. At the terminals, barrels and gilt 66, sows 52 to 58. Chad Moyer reporting.
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10: Here's your weather forecast from the Platte Valley Bank Weather Center. With mostly sunny skies, our temps today will hit the low and mid-90s. Mostly clear tonight, light and variable winds, lows upper 50s and low 60s. Upper 90s going to be likely for Friday. Sunshine to wrap up the week and even head into the weekend. Clear skies Friday night, low 60s. Weekend temps, upper 80s, low 90s Saturday, low to mid-90s Sunday. Late day and evening scattered thunderstorms and partial clearing overnight. Meteorologist Don Watzel, KNEB.

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5: Logan is in Denver. Hey, Logan, how are you?
6: Better than I deserve. How are you guys?
5: Just the same, sir. How can we help?
6: So my direct question is, when it's time for me to eventually make a cash purchase on my first pure rental property, if I should look at townhomes and condos or single-family homes, does it even matter? I can give you more depth of my scenario if you need.
5: Doesn't matter. I would do, if you're going to do a townhome, I'd do a single family. I wouldn't do a duplex. And so I'd do a single family would be my first purchase, whether it's a townhome, a condo, or a standalone. If you're going to do something that involves an HOA fee or a condo fee, be careful around that, because that's obviously going to affect your resale later. And it's also going to affect your cash flow. Even though you paid cash, if you got a huge HOA fee, then it's going to eat your cash flow. So be looking at that, because some of these condos, if they've not been managed well in the past, they had to catch up on their maintenance, and they're hammering the current occupants with high fees to catch up. And so deferred maintenance problems. And so you just look at the budget on the condo. You can get a copy of the budget. You can find out about the HOAs and see if you get sticker shock on that, or the condo fee, or whatever they're calling it in your area. I would always stay in the bottom half of the market for sure.
7: Yeah, Logan, what do you plan to spend? What were you thinking of spending?
6: So I'll try to give you a 30-second long story short. I just bought my first ever home, and I'll have it paid off because I'm renting out both bedrooms, and I'm 24 years old. So my goal is to sell this place

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2: ABC News, I'm Wayne Cabot. A confluence of concerning news sent the Dow tumbling just over 700 points today, with the S&P and NASDAQ indexes falling about 1%. President Trump's threat of economic doomsday for Iran has oil soaring more than 2%, interest rates and inflation rising. And then there's the debt of $40 trillion now, and with nothing being done to curb spending and borrowing.
3: Economists believe that debt it crowds out private investment. What that means is that it's pushing up interest rates, and it means that it's going to lower productivity, that is going to lower wage gains.
2: Bobby Kogan of American Progress, a policy institute. Law enforcement officials say Jessica Bowie, 35, swore allegiance to ISIS and stated a desire to carry out an attack on the New York State Capitol. They say she bought explosive materials and took photos at the Capitol complex in Albany. Agents say her extensive social media footprint tipped them off. This is ABC News. The jury got sent home early today for the long instructions tomorrow in the Massachusetts trial of Lindsay Clancy, who admits to strangling her three children, saying she heard voices, according to a witness. ABC's Peter Haralambos.
4: Sheila Kavanaugh, she's a chaplain who worked at the hospital where Lindsay Clancy was treated immediately after the killings. She described these 14 meetings she had with Clancy where they described hearing this voice in her head telling her to kill her children. She added during that first conversation about a week after the killings that Clancy said she was glad her children were safe. Defense lawyers are saying that this really gets to the heart of their case, that this was postpartum psychosis.
2: The deliberations could begin next week. The FDA upgrading the recall of frozen berries, Greenwise organic whole berries and whole mixed berries, could be contaminated with E. coli. The CDC reports 12 people have gotten sick so far. They were sold at Publix stores in eight states. Wayne Cabot, ABC News.
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12: Good afternoon, Scotts Bluff, and a very good Thursday to everyone across western Nebraska and southeastern Wyoming. It's been a hot and sunny, very nice day here across the region for mid to late August. We're going to be looking at temperature readings continuing to be hot on Friday. Also overall dry tomorrow, but cannot completely rule out maybe a brief gusty shower, but they'll have little, if any, rain associated with them. Then we'll see a little better chance of some scattered showers and thunderstorms Saturday, and especially Sunday. Temperatures also bouncing around some over the course of the weekend. Weak frontal system brushes the area Saturday. That'll shave about 5 to 7 degrees off of our highs from Friday to Saturday. Temperatures likely to rebound just a touch then towards Sunday into Monday. And as we work our way through the weekend and into early to middle part of next week, we will see some daily chances of showers and thunderstorms. Nothing too widespread nor too heavy though. I'll be back with more in a moment.
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12: Your day weather forecast calls for a warm and pleasant night of summer weather here across our region. Temperatures right about 60 degrees. Winds very light, 0 to 10 miles an hour. Just a light breeze again this Friday. Hot conditions, sunny to mostly sunny. Maybe a slight chance of an isolated brief shower in the afternoon, otherwise dry. Near 60 for a low. Mid and upper 80s for highs on Saturday. Near 90 Sunday. Weekend lows near 60. A little bit of hit and miss afternoon and evening storm activity. I'm meteorologist Mark Huer.
15: Yeah, temperatures around the area today. Latest readings from the Legacy Co-op locations. 98 was the current temperature at Main Street Markets at both Scotts Bluff and Torrington. 91 at Alliance. 93 at Main Street Market at Kimball. 94 at Bridgeport. 92 at Dalton. 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And click weather on the homepage there, and then weather in your neighborhood. Pretty hot temps all around today. Winds, as mentioned in the forecast, are light. They are around the area. Skies are from partly to mostly sunny this hour. And you can check on weather information anytime through the website. Go to KNEB.com. We'll have news headlines on the way here in a moment.
16: The Vista is very valuable to my dad. The feeling that I have in my heart to know that he's being taken care of and he's got friends there, that's a big relief for me.
17: I was very hesitant in moving in here because I felt like I was going to lose my independence. But so far, I like it very well. The girls at work here are very friendly, and I've got some very good friends here.
18: It's a nice place to be. You can come and go, and it helps me relax and enjoy Mom and know that she's being taken care of and in a good place.
19: These friendships that are made here will last a lifetime. 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
17: 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I have no other way to say it, but this is home.
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0: Thank you, Steve. Good afternoon, everyone. The Nebraska Department of Health and Human Services has received a report of a horse in the panhandle that has tested positive for West Nile virus. While some infected horses may not show symptoms, about 35% of those that become ill may develop severe disease and may need to be euthanized. And unlike humans, there are 4 approved West Nile vaccines for horses. So far this year, 27 mosquito surveillance samples have tested positive for West Nile across Nebraska, 5 of those here in the Panhandle. It's the first reported case of West Nile virus in a horse in the Panhandle this year, and so far there have been no reported human cases in the state. The Garden County Health Services Board and leadership has announced that the healthcare facility has filed for bankruptcy protection. Officials say the filing under Chapter 9 of the U.S. Bankruptcy Code is intended to provide the organization with the legal framework needed to address financial challenges while continuing to serve patients, residents, and the community. In a release on their Facebook page, CEO Samuel Pennington said the hospital, EMS, rural health clinic, and long-term care operations will continue without interruption throughout the process. Patients can expect no changes in access to care, and employees will continue to carry out their important work serving the community. Pennington continued that the decision was not made lightly, saying after careful evaluation with legal and financial counsel, it was determined the filing was the best path forward to protect essential health care services, address financial obligations in an orderly manner, and position GCHS for long-term sustainability. The Post said public meetings will be scheduled in the near future for additional discussion. Officials in Banner County suddenly have a lot of vacancies to fill with the resignation of Katie West, who held the positions of county clerk, register of deeds, election commissioner, and clerk of the district court. Saying her last day would be August 28th, West cited the political environment surrounding the position and lack of respect toward the office and herself personally as reasons to leave during this week's county board meeting. She told the commissioners that she was proud of her accomplishments on the various roles that she held.
21: This was not easy. This was one of the hardest decisions of my life. And this was a great group of people to work with. Everybody was amazing. We had a great mesh. Everybody worked together. You can't find that in most counties. You can talk to them, and their departments don't get along. This was a very good place. I just hope that when somebody replaces me, that there's some grace given to whoever comes in.
0: Each of the commissioners thanked West for her 3.5 years as clerk and time in the other roles, saying they thought her performance was excellent. The board then declared vacancies for the positions, said applications would be open until August 28th at noon, and that they would interview and appoint all positions September 1st. Earlier in the meeting, commissioners named Taylor Martinez to be interim county assessor after Casey Krakow submitted her resignation in July with August 21st as her last day in that position. A picture for Wyoming's general election became much more clear following a day of voting Tuesday across the state. In the race for the U.S. Senate, incumbent Republican Harriet Hagman easily outhandled challenges from 4 other GOP candidates, and in November will face Democrat James Byrd, who outlasted Billy Benavides. For the state's lone seat in the House, outgoing Secretary of State Chuck Gray was able to gather the most votes in a crowded field of 9 candidates, and will square off against Lisa Kinney, who won the Democratic nomination. For statewide races, Eric Barlow outlasted Megan Degenfelder and 2 other challengers for the Republican nomination for governor and will face Democrat Kenneth Kastner in November. Robert Short won the GOP nomination for Secretary of State and will face Democrat Brian McCarty. Steve Harshman won the GOP nod for Superintendent of Public Instruction and will face Democrat Anna Cordova. No Democrats ran for any of the Goshen County offices, leaving just a handful of contested Republican races to determine the likely winners in the general election. Aaron Walsh picked up 1 of the Republican nominations for Goshen County Commissioner, while there may be a recount for the second spot, as only 10 votes separate Brent Anderson with 1,278 and Roger Huckfeldt with 1,268. In the other contested race, Herb Irons received more votes than George Mills for Goshen County Sheriff. 58% of Goshen County residents voted in favor of the creation of a Goshen County Senior Citizens Service District. And in Torrington, Herb Dobby and Bob Peterson will appear on the November ballot for mayor. The Midwest Theater getting ready to launch its 2026-27 performing arts season, with a group familiar to fans of America's Got Talent kicking things off in September. Executive Director Krista Baird said the Silhouettes combine shadow dancing and illusion, and their appearance in Scottsbluff is the result of the theater becoming an attractive stop for touring performers.
1: It is, and you know, it's really exciting because managers and bookers are recognizing that Scottsbluff is actually a really good stop. We're kind of on that way from on I. We're right off of I-80, so if they're heading to Denver or to the eastern side of the state or the country, we're a really good place for them to come.
0: Baird said the Silhouettes appeared on America's Got Talent and received a golden buzzer during the show's Champions episode. Tickets for the new season are expected to go on sale to the general public by the end of this week. Season ticket holders and members receive early access. Don't forget to download the KNEB Storm Center weather app presented by Viero Wireless. It will give you detailed hourly forecasts, up to 15-day outlooks, live radar, app-exclusive video, and more when you get it from the Google Play or Apple Store. 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
25: 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This is The Good Life. I'm Lacey Shippey. When you got in your car this morning, you probably began today's celebration without even realizing it. If you fired up a tractor, it's likely you did the same thing. Standing in line at the little local coffee shop or the gas station this morning, you were probably blissfully unaware of how you were participating. And especially right now, whether you're an avid listener of The Good Life or if this is the first time you're catching it, you are a participant in National Radio Day. The invention of the radio came about in the late 1800s, though there isn't a single person who can be credited with it. Instead, the creation of communication via radio waves is attributed to many people who each discovered and developed different components that now make up what we consider radio today. The first function of radio was for practical uses to transmit information, and it wasn't until 1906 that the first radio broadcast featuring voice and music was transmitted for the sole purpose of entertainment. The 1920s brought about the first radio stations, and by 1931, two out of every five homes owned a radio. By 1938, it was four out of five. It transformed cities and brought together rural areas where a voice on the radio was more like a neighbor in the remotest of countrysides. Today, radio looks much different with digital format and online options that let listeners tune in from anywhere on the globe. And while music streaming has presented different challenges for radio stations, there's no doubt that they're still out there. Right here, in fact, focused on what's important, what's local, and the folks who live within the reach of the airwaves, who depend on information throughout the day and enjoy the entertainment from disc jockeys and personalities that live and work in the same little region of the world. My son has his own little radio. I gifted him for his birthday, And up until the last couple of weeks, he's only ever used it for my old CD and cassette tape collection. But he discovered the AM/FM feature and was amazed at the ability to tune in to several different stations in the region. He flips between them while he's building away with Legos, and he's particularly fond of the small town program that features Bible stories in the afternoon. He insisted on learning how the sounds make their way from the radio station all the way to his bedroom. And every now and then, I'll hear him sounding out call letters along with the stations at the top of the hour. He sits in whenever he's off from school and listens while I chat with folks for the final bell. And he could probably read markets and do a decent job. He reminds me of myself when I was younger, in love with the magic of radio. I'm Lacey Shippey with The Good Life.
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6: Good afternoon, this is John Kleger with Linsco Private Ledger. A member of FINRA and SIPC bring you the daily stock market report. U.S. stocks tumbled on Thursday as rising treasury yields, higher oil prices, and a weak outlook from Walmart dragged major indices lower. For the day, the Dow Jones Industrial Average is off 606 to 52,856, while the NASDAQ was off 263 to 26,067. And the S&P 500 was down 52 to 76.56. The five most active issues today were SpaceX, $134, down 5.75; Ambev, 2.75, down a nickel; Moderna, $133, down $41; Mara Holdings, $10.82, up $1.18; and Walmart, $104, down 10.5. In a look at the U.S. bond market, the 10-year bond was down, raising the yield to 4.70%. This has been John Kleger with LPL Financial Services, a member of the Securities Investors Protection Corporation, located at 1930 East 20th Place in Scottsbluff, bringing you this market report. Have a good evening.
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11: Time for an update from the sports desk for the afternoon on the Rural Radio Network. I'm Chris Cottrell. The high school softball season getting underway today. The Gearing Bulldogs have a trip to Hastings in games against Adams Central and North Platte. Head coach Zach Ostergaard here on his pitching staff this year, which will be led by Brody Luce.
8: So, I mean, two obviously returners to really go off of and throw a lot of innings. And then we have a freshman, Lauren Matthews, Didn't throw a lot this summer, but we're hoping to get her quite a few reps because, you know, as you know, we're graduating a couple of our arms and we kind of need someone to fill those shoes as we go on, but that's not really our focus right now. We're just hoping these girls can kind of lead the charge and guide Lauren along the way as well.
11: The two games today and then at the Aurora tournament tomorrow for Gearing softball. The Scotts Bluff softball team, they'll open tomorrow with road games against Kearney Catholic, and then they'll play at the Lexington tournament on Saturday. We'll recap the Gearing scores coming up tomorrow morning here. Again, they had games today against Adams Central and North Platte. Also for tonight, volleyball, NSAA Hall of Fame Jamboree time. Both Scotts Bluff and Gearing are listed for action on their activities calendar. It's an opportunity for head coaches like Scotts Bluff's Leslie Reeves to get a look at different combinations of players.
9: I think that might be something that we do a little bit different this year. I think our rotation might change. I know with the libero, being able to have two liberos out there, that might also kind of change some things. But I think the girls, they're playing so hard. If you watch, at the very end of practice, our 6v6, it's super competitive. And so, I mean, girls are stepping up, which is a fun thing to see as a coach. It makes my job hard, but it is a lot of fun to be a part of and kind of see these girls fight for the different spots.
11: Jamboree matches at Scotts Bluff tonight, listed to start at 5 and run to 9 at Gearing from 5 until 6. Around the area, we continue to go. Trayton visiting Kimball yesterday. Longhorns volleyball coach Jen N. of Oldson graduated 6 seniors off last year's team.
12: We are going to be younger this year. We'll have 2 returning starters. Within these girls worked hard all summer long. They have great attitudes. Honestly, every single one of them are great teammates. The work ethic they give me and the encouragement that they give to each other, I think we can go really far. I hope we just don't even skip a beat from last year because we have so many girls that are just eager to learn and eager to do anything that we ask of them.
11: Kimball volleyball opens next Thursday at Hemmingford's Triangular. For the Kimball football team last year, they finished 4-5, lost in the first round of the state playoffs to Crofton. Head coach Darrell Howitt on the strength of the team heading into the year.
13: You know, just our maturity as a team. We have, since I've been in Kimball, we have yet to field a team that was mostly juniors and seniors. We will be mostly juniors and seniors on the field at any given moment now. That makes a huge difference in football, and any sport it helps, but in football it's huge.
11: The Longhorns open at Gordon Rushville coming up next Friday. The WNCC competition season starts tomorrow. Cougar soccer will be at home at the Landers Complex. A pair of matches for tomorrow. The women's and men's teams hosting Northwest College. Action will get underway with the women up first at 1 o'clock. For Cougar volleyball, they held their alumni scrimmage last night at Cougar Palace. They are heading out of town today for Council Bluffs, Iowa, and then the regular season starts tomorrow at the Reaver Invite at Iowa Western. They'll play tomorrow against Dodge City and Iowa Western. Saturday matches against College of Southern Idaho and Miami-Dade. Let's get that daily Husker football update now from Sean Callahan.
14: We know the defensive line will be a big question for Nebraska as we caught up with interior D-line coach Corey Brown. He broke down what exactly he wants to see from this group in 2026.
16: You know, you have to attack line scrimmage. You have to be heavy-handed. And then IDM blocks enable, because the faster you IDM, the faster you can get off of them. We don't want to stay stuck on blocks. We want to be able to disengage. But doing all that, really, really playing downhill. And I know you talk about our motto from the defense is simple, fast, and violent, right along those lines. But the faster you can ID blocks, the faster you can destroy them and get off of them and make plays on the ball.
14: And another key for Brown will be to establish depth.
16: It's definitely important to have, you know, rotation in there. Just as you guys know, this conference is heavy week in and week out. A lot of demands on those guys interior-wise. I think that we'll have those guys that can rotate in and out. You don't want it to be a drop-off, you know, in the job details that are being done at a high level. And I think that's what we're working on right now.
11: Sean's report from HuskerOnline.com. NFL preseason game tonight on KOLT. 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That's from the sports desk.
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20: Good afternoon, Scotts Bluff, and a very good Thursday to everyone across western Nebraska and southeastern Wyoming. It's been a hot and sunny, very nice day here across the region for mid to late August. We're going to be looking at temperature readings continuing to be hot on Friday. Also overall dry tomorrow, but cannot completely rule out maybe a brief gusty shower, but they'll have little if any rain associated with them. Then we'll see a little better chance of some scattered showers and thunderstorms Saturday, and especially Sunday. Temperatures also bouncing around some over the course of the weekend. Weak frontal system brushes the area Saturday. That'll shave about 5 to 7 degrees off of our highs from Friday to Saturday. Temperatures likely to rebound just a touch then towards Sunday into Monday. And as we work our way through the weekend and into early to middle part of next week, we will see some daily chances of showers and thunderstorms. Nothing too widespread nor too heavy though. I'll be back with more in a moment.
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20: Your day weather forecast calls for a warm and pleasant night of summer weather here across our region. Temperatures right about 60 degrees. Winds very light, 0 to 10 miles an hour. Just a light breeze again this Friday. Hot conditions, sunny to mostly sunny. Maybe a slight chance of an isolated brief shower in the afternoon, otherwise dry. Near 60 for a low. Mid and upper 80s for highs on Saturday. Near 90 Sunday. Weekend lows near 60. A little bit of hit and miss afternoon and evening storm activity. I'm meteorologist Mark

0: Pure.
1: Light breeze and sunny and hot at Scott's Bluff and around the area. Temperature readings at the Legacy Co-op locations ranging from 102 at Main Street Market at Tornington down to 92 degrees at both Dalton and Main Street Market at Kimball. Here at KNEB at Scott's Bluff with sunshine, again, winds are light today. And here at the studio now, we have 96 degrees.
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3: Thank you, Steve. Good afternoon, everyone. The Nebraska Department of Health and Human Services has received a report of a horse in the panhandle that has tested positive for West Nile virus. While some infected horses may not show symptoms, about 35% of those that become ill may develop severe disease and may need to be euthanized. And unlike humans, there are 4 approved West Nile vaccines for horses. So far this year, 27 mosquito surveillance samples have tested positive for West Nile across Nebraska, 5 of those here in the Panhandle. It's the first reported case of West Nile virus in a horse in the Panhandle this year, and so far there have been no reported human cases in the state. The Garden County Health Services Board and leadership has announced that the healthcare facility has filed for bankruptcy protection. KNEB's Dave Strang has more.
4: Officials say the filing under Chapter 9 of the U.S. Bankruptcy Code is intended to provide the organization with the legal framework needed to address financial challenges while continuing to serve patients, residents, and the community. Hospital, EMS, rural health clinic, and long-term care operations will continue without interruption throughout the process. Patients can expect no changes in access to care, and employees will continue to carry out their important work serving the community. In a release on their Facebook page, CEO Samuel Pennington said the decision was not made lightly, and after careful evaluation with legal and financial counsel, it was determined the filing was the best path to protect essential health care services, address financial obligations in an orderly manner, and position Garden County Health Services for long-term sustainability. The Post says public meetings will be scheduled in the near future for additional discussion. Dave Strang, KNEB News.
3: Officials in Banner County will have some very big shoes to fill. County commissioners this week accepted the resignation of Clerk Katie West, who also serves as Register of Deeds, Election Commissioner, and Clerk of the District Court, with her last day August 28th. West became emotional as she read her resignation letter during the meeting, saying she has genuinely enjoyed her time in the post and appreciated the opportunity to work with and for the people of Banner County.
5: I am proud of the work I accomplished during this time in this position, and I am grateful for the experience I have gained. However, the political environment surrounding this position has become less than desirable, and the lack of respect shown toward the office and toward me personally has made it increasingly difficult to continue this role. After careful consideration, I believe it is in my best interest to step away from the position.
3: West said she would have all of the tasks for each position that she has held up to date for her departure, as she did not want the situation to be the same as it was when she took office 3.5 years ago. After thanking West for her work, the board declared vacancies for the positions, said applications would be open immediately until noon August 28th, and they would conduct interviews September 1st, with appointments expected to be made the same day. Earlier in the meeting, commissioners named Taylor Martinez to be the interim county assessor. That after Casey Krakow submitted her resignation in July, with August 21st as her last day in that position. The city of Kimball is updating residents on the ongoing rehabilitation of its 1 million gallon water tower. The tank has been fully drained and is currently out of service, with the city's municipal wells supplying and pressurizing the water system. Residents may notice water leaking from pressure relief valves installed on some fire hydrants. City officials

0: say that is not going to be a cause for alarm. Those valves are used to safely manage system pressure, and any leaks are being monitored. Officials say the water system is functioning normally with no anticipated disruption to service. And for those with questions, they can contact City Hall at 308-235-3639. The Midwest Theater is continuing its effort to make professional performing arts accessible to audience across Western Nebraska. Executive Director Krista Baird said student ticket prices will again be offered during the upcoming season, which will be the theater's third performing arts season.
1: Those that don't know, over this will be our third season, we have student ticket prices, because we really want to make having the opportunity to have this caliber of arts in our community accessible.
0: The theater also plans to have a special performance around Valentine's Day in February, although Baird said that the act has not yet been announced. The 2026-27 season officially getting underway in September with the Silhouettes. Tickets are available online over the phone or in person at the box office. 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
7: It's Ag on the Go with Farm Bureau, highlighting the Nebraska Farm Bureau and the work to serve Nebraska farm and ranch families and rural communities. On this week's program, a preview of the Nebraska State Fair from a Farm Bureau perspective. Here to give us that preview is Adam Peterson. He is Senior Director of Membership with Nebraska Farm Bureau. Adam, let's talk a little bit about Farm Bureau Day at the Nebraska State Fair. What day does that land on? What are some of the things being planned for that day?
8: Yeah, we are proud to continue to sponsor the State Fair, and one of the things that we do is we have a Nebraska Farm Bureau Day at State Fair, which is August 29th, and so come and join us on that day. One of the unique things that we do on that day is we've got a reception for all of the Exarban Pioneer and Heritage Award winners, those families, which are recognizing those families that those farms have been in the family an ownership for 100 or 150 years. And so excited to gather that group of people together. I would just say that if they have not registered or RSVP'd, please take care of that as soon as possible if you're listening. And because we'd love to recognize you there at the State Fair and just show what an accomplishment that is for those family farms, yep. Chad.
7: Adam, one other thing. You mentioned that there is a booth at the Nebraska State Fair, Farm Bureau booth, in the beef barn there. Tell me a little bit about that booth. What are we going to find when we stop by?
8: Well, it's we're always right there, and it's hard to miss us. We're right inside the door, at the big door when you're going in, and you'll find us there. We'll be giving out those T-shirts. We've got a spinning wheel there where we like to do some egg trivia. And especially for the kids, and it's kind of fun because you even have adults, you can see them when they come up to the booth, look at that egg trivia, and they even like to play, you know, for a piece of candy or chapstick or a pen or pencil or something. And so, not only is there an opportunity, for egg education and the Raising Nebraska building where we're involved over there also with our foundation, the Nebraska Farm Bureau Foundation. But we want, to try and allow people the opportunity to learn a little bit while they're going through those barns, all of the livestock barns and exhibit barns. 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
10: 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The resulting device stored more than 7 times as much energy as comparable systems and retained 82% capacity after 1,500 cycles. 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
11: Good afternoon, and thanks for tuning in to the Channel Final Bell. I'm Lacey Shippey for the Rural Radio Network, and our guest today is Mike Zuzolo with Global Commodity Analytics. And Mike, as we take a look at our grain trade today, we started very strong in the grains, but while corn has continued to trade higher through the close, soybeans and wheat fell under some pressure here as we got into the afternoon. Talk to me a little bit about where this loss of momentum came from today.
12: I think a couple things, Lacey. I would guess that the trade is picking up a bit better pod count expectations out of the crop tour as we get into Iowa and as we get into states that are expected to be doing better. And that's what we're starting to hear a little bit more in real time as we get ready for the updates for both Minnesota and Iowa on Thursday afternoon here. I think that's probably the first thing that I would say about the soybeans. The second thing I would say about the soybeans is that we are and have seen a pickup, no question about it, in China's soybean imports from the United States. They more than doubled year over year for the month of July. But it's interesting because in the period from January through July, the soybean imports from the United States have fallen almost 40% from a year earlier. And I think that maybe left a little bit of negativity in the background. And then when we saw the weekly export sales, they didn't look as good as they could have, in my opinion. The 25-26 export sales in particular, down about 27% from the four-week average, and we're getting very close to that 25-26 marketing year, getting ready to go off the calendar as of September 1. As for the wheat, I think that the outside markets are starting to play a little bit more of a role in the wheat in terms of the crude oil is supporting the wheat again. But by the same token, the strengthening of the dollar going back and forth is leaving the wheat a little bit more susceptible to some profit taking. And I think that the wheat market doesn't have the same fundamentals as the corn market does right here in the very short term. And I don't want to lean on that last comment very much, because I would say in totality, in the big picture, it's the wheat market and the crude market that I think continues to lead this market. I think it should be going higher, not lower at this stage. And I think that what one thing that has changed this week and last week after the WASDE report for the wheat in particular is one of the big reasons why we couldn't seem to find a lot of upside potential in the wheat was, I think, because it was still harvest time period in the United States and also over in the Black Sea region. Well, that now is pretty much over with. And so with the Paris corn inching closer to $8 a bushel today, the corn market really liked that. Paris wheat barely up on the day when it came to the September futures. So I'm not going to read too much into the price action today. Wouldn't want this type of price action to become a theme over the course of the next week or two. We really want to keep the momentum and the technicals on the side of the bull.
11: And with the crop tour being such a heavy influence this week, even given the better yields expected in the last leg of this tour, the overall picture for U.S. corn and beans still remains fairly bullish, considering the data they've already collected, correct?
12: I think so. But I would also say that, you know, these types of crop tours, the daily updates and the visual drone footage can skew what potentially may be given on Friday morning for the final numbers when the calculations to match more closely with USDA's yield numbers are done. And so I'm very quick to bring that up because, in my opinion, this is probably, going back in my feeble memory, probably one of the most friendly, price-friendly pro farmer tours that I have seen, probably going all the way back to the 2012 drought year. So, I mean, we're talking about 12, 15 years. This seems to be one of the best in terms of price supportive tours that we've seen as these daily numbers have come out. And so I would caution myself and be watchful of the idea that a lot of supportive price action has been built into this market. I say that especially when it comes to the soybeans, because we were coming into this week, I think, with the idea that we're going to have some high pod counts. We haven't seen those high pod counts, and I've talked to clients in both Illinois and Nebraska both yesterday and today, and everyone I've talked to, except for one maybe closer to North Platte, would say, yeah, I've got higher pod counts than I've had the last 3 years. I don't know why the tour is showing something different. So I'm a little bit reticent to jump on board with the idea that the final yields are going to be as supportive as what we've seen.
11: And I want to focus a little bit on the conflict there in Iran. When this all began, however long ago it's been, there was a lot of talk around the cost of inputs, the cost of fertilizer, and the holdup there because so much of it comes out of that region. What kind of picture are we looking at currently with those inputs as, you know, we've kind of passed that season here now, but of course farmers and producers are always looking to the next year. What are you seeing in terms of those prices and that situation currently?
12: Yeah, not a lot of difference when it comes to the distillates and the refined products. In fact, I think things have gotten worse in terms of the ability of prices to come back down between now and the harvest or early winter time period. This is one of those markets where if you add on top of what we still are not getting out of the Strait of Hormuz, and you throw on top of that the effectiveness of Ukraine's bombing of Russian oil infrastructure and refineries, you've got the world's number one wheat exporter and the world's number two diesel exporter, Russia, having real difficulty getting anything out the door. And this is, I think, in part why the crude oil market hasn't rallied as much up until now, because the crude was being put out into the open market by Russia until these most recent sanctions. And so when I look at that question, which I think is an extremely valuable question to ask, is very little has changed in favor of taking prices lower. More has changed in favor of taking prices higher to ration demand. And part of that goes back to the Russian sanctions.
11: Well, thank you, Mike. Coming up after the break, we'll continue our discussion. 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
4: 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I'm Lacey Shippey for the Rural Radio Network, talking with Mike Zuzulo with Global Commodity Analytics. And I want to touch on what we left off in section one, talking about, Mike, with the inputs and the situation with Russia holding diesel and all of these things that producers should keep in mind as we get closer to harvest. What are you telling folks? What kind of advice would you give producers as we get closer to harvest and they start to make some marketing decisions?
5: Yeah, the best thing I could say right now, obviously it's a fluid situation more than normal, and it reminds me very much of 2022 in terms of the fluidity. And it does feel more like 2022 because one thing that has changed dramatically in the last week and really the last 3 weeks, but the trade's just now getting its arms around it, is the fact that we don't have that grain corridor of shipping in the Black Sea anymore. And so if you are wondering why it has come about that the wheat and corn have taken at face value what's happening in the Black Sea, it's because they've come to the realization that, as I said before, the harvest for wheat is over. There is a Ukrainian problem in corn production, potentially, with drought still upon us, and that's something to really be watching this next 2 weeks, Lacey. And obviously, the fact that the shelling and the bombing and the lack of missile defense that Ukraine no longer has increased the threat level of grain and energy infrastructure and commodity infrastructure this last 30 days. And so we have effectively moved back to, in my opinion, not having a grain corridor. So it makes a lot of sense then why it would be more like 2022 in terms of the volatility and the fluidity of this market price. And so I think generally speaking, between all of the wind and rain and hail, and drought damage that we have sporadically throughout this country and the problems in the Northern Hemisphere in Europe and even some dryness starting to creep into China, I would be very reticent and very leery of wanting to do a lot of cash selling above a certain percentage, and we want to do most of my hedging for profit with paper positions at this stage until a lot more can be known. And I do think a lot more will be known in the next 30 days.
4: And when we turn our attention over to cattle trade today, those futures seemed pretty unsure of which direction to take today. What's your take on this week's trade there in the cattle complex?
5: I was very disappointed that the August feeder cattle went below the 335.95 low from July. That was a number I didn't want to see taken out on a closing basis. I would not want to see it taken out on a weekly closing basis because it opens up the downside, in my opinion, Lacey. And especially on the day when we found out that Sonora, Mexico had its first case of screwworm, and that was detected, late yesterday in the evening from what I could tell.

0: But it really begs the question ahead of the cattle on feed report tomorrow, will we have a delay in opening the U.S. border? And it seemed as though maybe the fat cattle market traded that type of sentiment, but the feeder cattle market, I don't think you could say at all traded that kind of sentiment, because the August and September contracts were down while the October and November contracts were higher. And so it made it seem like to me that the trade was actually not even looking at the Sonora, Mexico news and probably looking more at what the cattle on feed report and the placements number would be specifically.
1: And with that report coming out tomorrow, what are your expectations for that?
0: Well, we're still sitting at about 11.2 million head on feed per the trade estimates, and that's going to be with placements down around 90, 95, but it also says marketings are going to be down about the same amount. You can't argue the marketings number because of the supply curtailment and the packers shutting down, and just to give you an FYI, when I look at the break-even estimates from some of the private sources that we have out there, packer break-even has gone from about a negative $340 a head at the beginning of July to about a positive $150 a head here in this week. And so I think the packer should be very hungry for going after some cattle, especially ahead of the next holiday here, this last summer grilling holiday. But when I look at the overall outlook in this market, the cattle on feed report, if we could get below 11 million head on feed, I think that would be a big, big deal to the trade.
1: And one question that I keep hearing from folks is, on the feeder cattle side of things, we've got a lot of calves who are headed to the stockyards. It's weaning time. We're heading into fall run. And with the increase of cattle on the market and also the increase in the risk with those cattle, the expectations are for folks to maybe step back from that market a little bit because of those higher risks. What do you anticipate seeing as we get deeper into the fall run?
0: Yeah, I agree with USDA and their most recent livestock dairy poultry that was put out this week, that we started to retain the first maybe quarter, maybe into the second quarter of this year. But I think we've pulled back dramatically between the drought, the rise in grain prices. You know, 4 or 5 weight feeders are now below where they were last year at this time. This makes very little sense, if any, at this stage of the game. And so I think this retention issue is not an issue. We're not retaining it as far as I can see.
1: Well, thank you, Mike. That is Mike Zuzalo with Global Commodity Analytics here on the Channel Final Bell, brought to you by Channel Seed and your local Channel Seed Pro. Do remember that trading of futures and options does involve a risk of loss and may not be suitable to all investors. I'm Lacey Shippey. 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

0: To hear more, visit dan.democrat. That's dan.democrat. Paid for by Pete Ricketts for Senate.
1: Good afternoon, everyone. The Nebraska Department of Health and Human Services has received a report of a horse in the panhandle that has tested positive for West Nile virus. While some infected horses may not show symptoms, about 35% of those that become ill may develop severe disease and may need to be euthanized. And unlike humans, there are 4 approved West Nile vaccines for horses. So far this year, 27 mosquito surveillance samples have tested positive for West Nile across Nebraska, 5 of those here in the Panhandle. It's the first reported case of West Nile virus in a horse in the Panhandle this year, and so far there have been no reported human cases in the state. The Midwest Theater is continuing its effort to make professional performing arts accessible to audience across western Nebraska. Executive Director Krista Baird said student ticket prices will again be offered during the upcoming season, which will be the theater's 3rd performing arts season.
2: Those that don't know, over this will be our 3rd season, we have student ticket prices because we really want to make having the opportunity to have this caliber of arts in our community accessible.
1: The theater also plans to have a special performance around Valentine's Day in February, although Baird said that the act has not yet been announced. The 2026-27 season officially getting underway in September with the Silhouettes. From the newsroom, I'm Scott Miller.
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5: 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Welcome back to Sports Nightly with Kyle Crooks. I'm Jessica Cootie. So going back to that conversation with Brennan, and you can't play all 4 of the middles, but they certainly are battling it out as we talk about position battles. I think both Kenna and Manaya are making their own cases to see the court. And I think that's when we were going back to maybe early season opportunities, and we've heard Danny talk about that and playing lots of players early. So we'll see. But I think they are very, very excited about those 2 young middles. Well, 3 young middles, but especially the 2 that are now going into year 2.
6: Is that up for the best position group perhaps in the country for a single team? The middle blocking group for Nebraska?
5: I guess we'll see,
6: probably,
5: right? I mean, I think
6: there. That
5: goes back to the conversation of we've seen flashes of Manaya, but how much
6: potential.
5: Better is she?
6: Yeah.
5: We heard Danny say that she felt like the group is even better, and that's coming when you have 2 All-Americans with Rebecca Alec and Andy Jackson. But I think just the overall growth, you have, you know, more depth behind the 2, so you have probably 4 as opposed to maybe 2 you feel really confident in. So, it's going to...

0: what it is, right? They're going to keep changing those two, and they're going to play their role with Lainey and Olivia. But I cannot wait to see how they're going to figure out what middles are going to play.
1: You think a week from, well, right now, right, they'll be getting started in Dallas for that great event. So it'll be a lot of fun to watch that here a week from now and get more answers there.
0: Early projections for you for a breakout player of the year. You going with T?
1: I'll go with Teraya Sigler, just because she was the first person I interviewed. And she's really
0: she's
1: good at volleyball.
0: She's a fantastic interview. I'll go with Minaya okay. Obeche. So, all right. Hy-Vee, there's a helpful smile in every aisle. Hy-Vee proudly supports the Huskers. All right, got to get to a break. We're back to wrap up hour number one next.
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0: Welcome back. Final couple minutes left here of hour number one of Sports Nightly with Kyle Crooks and Jessica Cootey. So no practice today for football. I feel like you don't know what to do with yourself when you don't know when there's no practice for you to go to.
1: This is, last night was fun. It was a scrimmage, so it was good to see. Just continue to get reps in and a lot of the same things. You continue to see a lot of certain guys rotate in with the ones and the places you know that there are position battles and guys that are banged up a little bit in camp will be ready to go for the first game. But this is the last week of truly straining. You know, they had the guys running gassers after the scrimmage yesterday, and you could tell they were feeling it. So he's really putting these guys through the ringer here before the start of the season.
0: Maybe one more scrimmage-like situation, sounds like, on Saturday?
1: Saturday.
0: Yep.
1: Yeah. I don't know if I can go because of the concert. So I don't know if I'll be able to park to go to the scrimmage on Saturday.
0: You can walk. You're not
1: that far. That's actually a good point. I didn't even think of that.
0: You're not that far.
1: No, I'm actually really close. I never even computed that. I'll walk.
0: We will have right availability tomorrow. And yes. You're planning on talking to
1: hopefully Rob Orridge tomorrow.
0: So, but we're going to talk more football here coming up in hour number two. As mentioned, Damon Benning's been, we see him all the time now, and he's been very involved in the social media and all of that good stuff, including doing some podcast interviews with a few of the players and the Husker Connections podcast. So a really fun conversation with Ja'Cory Barney and Isaiah Hunter. We're going to play that for you coming up next. Also, I guess Maddie Mills decided to come to work today, so we'll have Wind Up Wednesday on a Thursday as
1: About
0: well.
1: About time.
0: And then a couple other things we're going to get to here in hour number two. So keep it here. Got a whole another hour of Sports Nightly coming up right after this.

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6: ABC News, I'm Dave Packer. Terror plot thwarted, the FBI arrests a woman, 35-year-old Jessica Bowie, allegedly pledging allegiance to ISIS and planning to attack the New York State Capitol building in Albany. First Assistant U.S. Attorney John Sarcone.
7: As alleged, this defendant was radicalized online and spread messages of hate and violence against the American people.
6: Rising national debt weighing heavily on the stock market, which suffered its worst loss in 3 weeks. The Dow closing down more than 703 points. The U.S. government's debt topped $40 trillion Wednesday. In Massachusetts, after less than an hour of testimony, the jury in the murder trial of Lindsay Clancy sent home early this morning. Her attorneys claim she killed her three children due to postpartum psychosis. In Ukraine, a Russian missile barrage killing at least 14 people in Kyiv. Emergency crews pulling people from the rubble as fires burn through residential buildings. This is ABC News. After living in the U.S. for 6 years, Prince Harry and his wife Meghan are planning to move back to the U.K. within weeks. ABC News Royals contributor Victoria Murphy on what we know so far.
8: There's a reminder being put out that they're not working royals and that nothing has changed in their status. There's not going to be any half-in, half-out option as far as representing the monarchy goes. And I think that's a bit telling as to where the frictions might lie in the future with the royal family. As far as William goes, there's been no comment, and we know that that relationship remains very much estranged.
6: The U.S. Postal Service launching a review after a mailman was caught on camera attacking a well-known neighborhood peacock in Pasadena, California. Video appears to show the mail carrier on Tuesday throwing a rock at the bird known as Sugar and then hitting it with a stick or a club. Neighbors tell our ABC station KABC that they're outraged but admit that Sugar does have a reputation. The local Humane Society is evaluating Sugar for injuries. Dave Packer, ABC News.
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